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That's Jordan Davis with Turn This Truck Around. You can actually catch him this Sunday on the ACM Awards, May 17th. You do not need an Amazon Prime Video account to watch it. Just log in with your email. This guy right here, Morgan Wallen, he's up for Entertainer of the Year. But something tells me we probably...

0: So we have a new Yellowstone spinoff. It's called Dutton Ranch. It focuses on Rip and Beth, everybody's favorite couple, and it picks up exactly where Yellowstone ended, with them moving from Montana to Texas. Now they've got the adopted kid that they picked up in Yellowstone, but when they're down in Texas, it's all new drama, all new rivals, all new everything that we love about Yellowstone, except they want you to know when you go in to watch it this weekend, it is not Yellowstone, so don't compare the two.
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0: 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That was Bailey Zimmerman with Chevy Silverado. He, of course, is an Ellis fella. Very loud, very proud. But amongst all of the male celebrity Ellis fellas, he's the only one that I feel like nobody has ever shipped with Ella Langley, right? Because Morgan, he's one. Everybody wants two of them to date. Theo Vaughn, he's one. Everybody and their mother wants the two of them to date. Even Big X, the plug, the rapper, when they did the duet on his album, everybody was like, oh, they'd be so cute together. But nobody said that about poor little Bailey Zimmerman.
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Luke Holmes with Forever After All. My name is Tori D. Luke, of course, a father of three, and even said that he would give up everything for dad time. In fact, during the week, he is Mr. Mom. Now, Ko Wetzel, of course, has a one-year-old. And he said, yeah, it slowed him down a little bit, but he has not given up his partying ways. 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

0: Morgan Wallen with I Got Better. My name is Tori D. Morgan, of course, up for Entertainer of the Year and Male Artist of the Year at the ACM Awards this Sunday, May 17th. Stream it. Amazon Prime Video. You don't need an account, just an email. Everybody's wondering, is he going to actually make a return and be there? I don't think he is. I think if he wins any awards, he's just going to have one of his good friends go up there and accept the award for him on his behalf. Because like Ernest said at the CMAs, he ain't going to be there. He got better things to do.
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That's Sleepless in a Hotel Room by Luke Combs. 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Because he's got three kids under the age of five. You know there's a lot of sleepless nights in his house. And he probably sleeps better in a hotel room.

0: Helms has a fast car. And Kane Brown put some miles on it. The Shaboozy? 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
1: I knew I'd see her around. I'd be at some party. She'd show up and I'd be walking out. Or across some parking lot, hiding behind her sister. I'd look up, she'd be at the red light beside me in that white Maxima with the sticker on the back. I'd ask.

0: You're listening to Tree Country, WTRE 1330. That was Chris Jansen, Me and a Beer, and that is something I will not be able to indulge in for a little while, is beer and alcohol. Why? Because I decided to pick up the hobby of powerlifting, and I've been in the gym 7 days a week for upwards of 3 hours on any given day, tracking my macros, eating my protein, and unfortunately the diet that I'm on, lifestyle change that I'm on, does not allow for beer or carbonation bloat. So enjoy one for me, would you?
1: Hey, it's Ashley Cook. Here's the hell you are. Yeah.

0: Hey, it's Ashley Cook, and that was The Hell You Are.
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Russell Dickerson with Blue Tacoma. He's going out on tour, and he's got his new song, Boots, with Fetty Wap, which came about simply because he imitated Fetty Wap on his own social media page. And if it weren't for that, he wouldn't be dropping new music with Fetty Wap. Now, 2016 is back. I'm loving the collab. I actually really like the song. I like things that kind of genre bend. Also, I love just about everything that Russell Dickerson does.

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We have got to stop comparing Zach Top to the 90s. He said straight up, he's tired of the comparisons. He's not trying to recreate the 90s. He's got his own thing going on, and he wishes that people would stop making that comparison. Even though, you know, it kind of got him to where he is. He's like, no, no, no. I sound like I do 90s country, but I'm not doing 90s country. I'm doing my version of country, which I will say, watching videos of him with his, like, family band when he was a kid and growing up in that same area and knowing how, big country music can be in some of those more rural and remote areas, that sound is distinct to the area that he grew up with in Sunnyside, Washington. I promise you, that's exactly what it reminds me of. Not necessarily 90s country.

0: Shaboozey channeling his inner Western with his new album coming out July 31st called The Outlaw, Cherry Lee, and Other Western Tales. I cannot wait to see the visual concepts to go along with this.
1: Hey, this is Blake Shelton, and my new song, Let Him In Anyway, is out right now. 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

0: 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Thank you for listening to my new song, Let Him In Anyway.
1: We've got Cowgirls. And we've got American Girl. Yes, she was an American girl. Now remember, they're all somebody's daughter.
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That is Little Miss. Everything that she sings turns to gold. Ella Langley. My name is Tori D. She, of course, has got a few noms for the ACM Awards this Sunday on Amazon Prime Video. If she doesn't sweep all of the categories she's in, I'm going to riot. And she should actually get Entertainer of the Year, even though she wasn't nominated.

0: got Keith. Mr. Believe. We've got Kenny.
1: Just to say we did.
0: And we've got Kay.
1: Put some miles on.
0: And that's just some of the K's. 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

0: Birch, Luke Bryan, Ride, Ride, Ride. My name is Tori D. And if you don't like Luke Bryan's new music, keep your opinion to yourself. Definitely don't post it online, because you will find him in your comment section telling you to chill out. That's exactly what happened to an internet troll who said that his new song, Fish Hunt Golf Drink, was AI. Luke Bryan hopped in those comments as quick as could be and said, you need to chill out, buddy. It's a great song.
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0: Hey, Jackson Dean here, and my new song, Make a Liar, is out now. Y'all go check it out.
1: So, it looks like Post Malone has gone country. It took him a little while, but he did have some help.
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with you. Well, bestie, we've made it to the weekend. I know. I'm super excited, too. Hardy coming up. Chase Matthew right now. Bailey Zimmerman with Chevy Silverado.

0: It's Hardy and Eric Church music. Okay, so the weekend is here, and I'm getting excited because I'm hosting a graduation party, but not in the sense where it's my graduate. I'm helping the mother of the graduate. I'm going to be making sure everything stays on time. I'm going to be making announcements, that kind of stuff. I've never done anything like this before. So I'm really looking forward to it. It's at a delicious restaurant, so that's going to be good. And I'm also in charge of cutting the cake. So you know what that means. That means I get the biggest piece. I'm so ready. I just need a dress to wear, and I'm good to go.
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0: Time's ticking. It's Justin Moore. Did anyone try the Creamsicle Krispy Kremes this weekend? They're only around for the weekend. I know, so grab one if you can.
1: Hey, this is Lee Bryce, and this is my new single, Kill the Man. You know, I love to write, and I pride myself on it, but I also love to just get an email or somebody text me and go, hey, man, got this song I just wrote, and it's something about it, or it's special, or I think you'd love it. And it's an honor when somebody would possibly trust me with their song. And the story behind them writing the song, I don't know. I wasn't there. They wrote this song, and we were looking for songs for the record, looking for something that felt like it was a smash on the radio, but also had a whole lot of integrity. I just fell in love with the song, and there was no way around it.

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We are having a great weekend. It's going to be busy, but that's all right because we're used to that, right? I've got Jason Aldean on the way, some Hardy with favorite country song. Right now, Tyler Hubbard dancing in the country.

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0: 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She wanted to hear Josh Ross, Hate How You Look.
1: Hey, y'all, I'm Chase Matthew. Here's my new song, Holding It Down. Holding It Down is about the small town heroes and realizing you don't got to leave your small town to be a hero. I'm talking the firefighters, the EMS, the police, the teachers, the doctors, the nurses, and everybody else in between that keeps a small town going on a daily basis.

0: What's up? I'm Chase Matthew. You just heard my song, Holding It Down.
1: There's a lot of talk about artificial intelligence these days. But we promise you this, there's nothing artificial about us. 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

0: This is so funny. Women are begging men to stop wearing flip-flops. Yes, it's true. They're so ugly. Okay, true story. So my ex-boyfriend, he lives in Florida, and once in a while I see him when I go home, and he's always wearing flip-flops because he's like, that's what we wear when we live in Florida. And he looks ridiculous and yuck. Nobody wants to see you in flip-flops, okay? Yeah, it's really, really hard. The worst is the jeans flip-flop combo. That's what one woman said. So funny. Toe hair, I cannot. Not. Sandals are fine, but flip-flops is over the line. No, I think both are gross. Come on. Can we do away with the flip-flops just in general? I don't know how people wear flip-flops anyway. I have a pair that I wear to the mailbox sometimes, and even just to wear them to the mailbox, I hate flip-flops, okay? I just hate them.
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of sanity at Zach Top. 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

Hey, y'all, this is Brantley Gilbert, and this is my new song, Good Damn. Good Damn is a song I wrote with my good friends Brock Berry Hill, Taylor Phillips, and a fellow you might know by the name of Hardy. And it's a song about shooting a shot, long story short. Hope y'all dig it.

0: What's up, y'all? It's Bradley Gilbert, and you just heard my new song, Good Damn. 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
1: 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And Kane Brown put some miles on it. But Shaboozy? 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

0: exes. It's Lauren, Elena. I keep thinking about the jeans flip-flop combo. It's not the worst thing you could wear. What about Crocs? I still don't understand Crocs. You know, I know someone who wears them, so I tried them on one day. I don't know how anyone wears them. I really don't. They're not comfortable. I felt like I had clown shoes on. I was trying to walk around the house in them, and I just felt like I was going to fall and trip and, like, break my neck or something. I don't know. I don't get it. I've been very into sneakers lately, though. Sneakers are my jam. I hosted an event for the Kentucky Derby recently, and I wore high heels, and it was in grass, and I kind of did something to my ankle. So I had to switch into, like, flats, and ever since then, I don't know, my ankle just hurts, and I haven't been able to even wear high heel shoes. So, yeah, I'm kind of on a sneaker kick right now.
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y'all. This is Dustin Lynch, and I just dropped my new song, Easy to Love. Check it out. 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This one's Easy to Love. Hope you enjoy it.

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1: Dying from gunshots. You're listening to Network Indiana. I'm Jarrett Lewis. Anderson police are investigating the deaths of a mother and her boyfriend who were found Thursday night inside an apartment. Major Caleb McKnight with the Anderson Police Department says the couple was discovered by the mother's daughters, who called police.
2: So officers arrived on the scene and located both individuals inside the apartment, were found with apparent single gunshot wounds.
1: Two guns were found in the home as well. McKnight says this appears to be a domestic incident. A mom in Avon Schools says she didn't think twice about getting over to Avon Middle School North as fast as she could after learning about what happened to her daughter.
3: My baby's face, her eye is shut, and some other stuff. And you telling me I'm supposed to act civil when I get to this track meet and nobody was around to protect my child? She was in that bathroom alone with all four of them girls? Yeah, that's crazy to me.
1: Jamaica Marnay posted a video saying her daughter was at the school on Wednesday supporting friends after a track meet when a fight broke out. Police did respond, and the district says there could be some discipline handed out. The state of Indiana says it has a Medicaid overhaul that will pressure hospitals to lower prices. John Herrick explains.
4: Under this new plan released on Friday, hospitals will get increased funding from the state and federal government for treating Medicaid patients. Governor Mike Braun, who continues to place an emphasis on affordability, says this new payment structure incentivizes hospitals to maintain lower commercial prices by offering higher Medicaid reimbursements. He believes this will create a more equitable health care system in Indiana by encouraging hospitals to reduce costs for all patients. John Herrick, Network Indiana.
1: And Indianapolis' own Brendan Frazier is named this year's honorary starter for the Indy 500. Frazier will wave the green flag to get the 110th running started on Sunday, May 24th. He's starring in the upcoming World War II movie called Pressure. It's coming out later this month, a few days after the race on May 29th. I'm Jarrett Lewis. 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
8: I'm C.J. Miller. Indiana farmers are reporting steep increases in property tax assessments on their livestock barns, grain facilities, and storage structures this year, with some ag buildings seeing assessed values climb by as much as 300%. We'll explain why those assessments are skyrocketing. Plus, you'll hear from one Indiana lawmaker following House approval this week of year-round E15.
9: We are watching a dry window try to emerge for planting across the Hoosier State. When will it get here? That's the question. We'll talk about that and more coming up.
10: I'm Ian DeEubank. I'll check the markets. And as we ended the week, nothing the trade was looking for from the U.S.-China meetings and overbought markets led to some significant liquidation. Details coming up.
11: I'm Greg Allen. You know, as cattle prices climb just in time for the summer grilling season, Indiana livestock producers are playing a high-stakes balancing game with rising feed costs. Can your backyard barbecue survive the squeeze? Find out what local farmers are facing coming up.
12: And I'm Eric Pfeiffer. We'll talk tractor safety on the show and share crop updates from around the state. Also, a big announcement from Corteva this week. I'll have that right after we check in on the planting weather forecast with Chief Meteorologist Ryan Martin. Farmers itching to get back in the field to finish planting might have to sit tight just a little while longer. Here's C.J. Miller with that forecast.
13: There is a planting window opening up in the Beacon Credit Union planting weather forecast.
14: This is Aubrey Stonecipher, Ag Loan Officer with Beacon Credit Union, wishing our local farmers a safe and prosperous planting season. 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
13: But Hoosier Ag Today Chief Meteorologist Ryan Martin says that window won't be opening up until we get closer to next weekend. Until then, expect to see more rain.
9: Particularly looking at Saturday through Tuesday, we see multiple rounds of moisture coming through. Saturday, scattered showers and thunderstorms pretty much statewide. Sunday, we take a break. Early Monday, probably a little bit on the drier side. But Monday afternoon through Tuesday and early Wednesday, rain and thunderstorms are back with a frontal complex pushing through. I think you look at the period combined, and we're probably going to set in with anywhere from a half to one and a half, maybe 2 inches of rain with 100% coverage across the Hoosier State.
13: He says two inflection point days are Wednesday and Thursday of next week.
9: I'm trying to see that moisture dry out and sag off to the southeast quickly. Recent data would suggest maybe it's not as sharp of a change. So transition next Wednesday, Thursday, but strong high pressure looks to build in over the Great Lakes region going into the Memorial Day weekend and then set there all the way through the following week.
13: Martin says planting should be in full gear through the end of the month.
9: So I'm looking for us to put together 5, 6, 7 back-to-back dry days from late in the week, at least Friday, but maybe Thursday of next week, all the way through the 29th into the 30th.
13: Check out the full Beacon Credit Union planting weather forecast at HoosierAgToday.com. I'm C.J. Miller.
12: Indianapolis-based Corteva made a big announcement earlier this week about where their new headquarters will be once they split by year's end.
15: It's such an important win, Eric, and it's really exciting.
12: That's Christy Wright, president and CEO of Agrinovis Indiana. New Corteva, which will center on crop protection and nature-inspired technologies, will remain in Indy. Wright says this wasn't necessarily a given.
15: It was a multi-state search that Indiana competed for, and how excellent that Corteva decided to double down on Indiana. And I think that says a lot about the ecosystem we have here and about what they think Indiana can do to support their next chapter in their strategy.
12: Indiana Secretary of Commerce David Adams spoke at the Agrinovis Quadrant event Wednesday evening in Indianapolis, where he told Hatt that they emphasized to Corteva all the assets available to them here in the state.
16: I think they got a better picture of the fact that, okay, they're here, but we've got Lilly, we've got Elanco, we've got Purdue University, we've got IU. We have the assets that they're going to need to support not only the growth they have today, but the future growth that they're looking to explore.
12: While new Corteva will stay in Indy, their advanced seed and genetics arm, soon to be known as Vylor, will locate its headquarters in Johnston, Iowa, home of their flagship seed brand, Pioneer. Indiana did compete to keep both HQs in Indy.
16: That would have been a heavy lift for them to actually relocate all those resources, those R&D resources from Des Moines, Iowa to Indianapolis. But that doesn't close the door. So I think there's going to be lots of opportunity, even with the existing business and the new business, to actually create streams of research and development activities here. We'll just have to see how this all plays out. But yeah, we always want to get all of it, right? And we worked aggressively to get all of it, but it was going to be a heavy lift, but we're not going to give up the fight.
12: You can read more on the Corteva announcement at HoosierAgToday.com, and we'll have more farm news on the way. Right now, it's time to talk markets, and for that, we say hello to Andy Eubank. Andy, a pretty significant sell-off on Thursday. How did we finish the week on Friday?
10: More of the same, Eric. A pretty weak day. Corn, soybeans, and wheat all selling off, and we'll have those settlements coming up. We'll begin, though, with an explanation, and for that, I turn to Brian Basting on Friday in the middle of the trading session. Brian at Advanced Trading. A number of factors at play on this final day of trade for the week, Brian, including planting progress or pace, forecasts for rain, but certainly, I guess, disappointment as far as what the trade would have liked to see come from the U.S. and China meetings with the two presidents.
17: Yeah, thanks for having me, Andy. I think you nailed it with your last comment there, that not that there was a great expectation that we're going to see an announcement of an additional trade deal in ag products with the president going to China, but some expectation was built in, and I think the lack of confirmation thus far of that type of news has triggered some long liquidation. I think we're going to see, Andy, this afternoon, the commitment of traders report, a very large long position a long position being held by speculative funds. And that's going to be not reflective of the last couple of days. So I think some of that money, if you will, is being taken off the table now in the wake of the conclusion of the summit. And at least to the moment, no, a lack of a major announcement. And of course, we've got a weekend coming up here. So I think the combination of those factors is triggered some pretty substantial long liquidation across all the grain side of the ledger.
10: Markets were getting overbought. And did you see that coming? At what point did it really begin to appear that that was the case?
17: Yeah, I just remind your listeners, Andy, anytime you get into this type of season, the growing season is just getting underway here too, that you're going to see this type of volatility. And how you approach volatility is very important as a producer. Do you view volatility with fear, or do you view it as opportunity? And we certainly view it as opportunity for the producer. Obviously, no one likes to see the market as a grower decline substantially, but we've seen some healthy rallies, Andy, the last few weeks here.
10: Market commentary there from Brian Basting of Advanced Trading. Get him on the phone, 309-664-2314. Now, the Friday settlements, we were led lower by Chicago wheat. However, double-digit losses in both corn and beans, too. July corn, 455 and three quarters, down 11 and three quarters. And the DEIS contract down a dime and a quarter, 481. July beans dipped to 11.77. That was down 15 and a half cents Friday. Novi, 11.70 and three quarters, down 12 and three quarters. And July wheat, 6.35 and three quarters, down 22 and a quarter. Meat markets split the day with cattle futures up. June live cattle, 253.90, up $1.82. June lean hogs, 98.75, down 77. You're up to date now on the markets. Much more still to come. I'm Andy Eubank. 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
19: You know, one of the most consistent themes I've heard from experts across the One Health ecosystem, whether it's diagnostic companies, livestock health players, or, you know, zoonotic disease researchers, is that the data pipelines connecting human health, animal health, environmental health are all fragmented and mostly incomplete. So it creates both a problem and an opportunity. And some of the best company building opportunities in One Health right now are in the data layer. 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I think it's just really hard to speak to different people in different fields, have each of them understand what the other is saying. There just hasn't been capital. And then finally, the data infrastructure is not homogenized across everything.
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3: A soggy weekend and first part of next week, but we do have drier weather coming. I'm Chief Meteorologist Ryan Martin with Hoosier Ag Today's weekend weather update. As we focus on planting here, everybody wants that dry window, that back-to-back-to-back dry window. Now, to be clear, we did squeeze in a couple of days last week of decent field work. We were kind of interrupted at midweek by a little bit of moisture, but we actually have seen some of the areas that were the farthest behind pick up some pace. I do still have a significant window of opportunity as we get closer to the end of the month, but we're going to have to work through this week. First, let's talk about that. Here for the weekend, we've got on again, off again, scattered showers and thunderstorms coming through. Your Saturday and Sunday both feature some pop-up thunderstorm action. I believe here Saturday looks wetter than Sunday. For your Saturday, I'm looking for a quarter to three-quarters of an inch across about 80% of the Hoosier State. Sunday, we see some central and southern Indy action early, but I'm not looking at that stretching or expanding anywhere else. I think everybody's mostly dry for tomorrow afternoon, right on into Monday. Now, Monday afternoon, we light back up with rain and thunderstorms. Some of those thunderstorms can be strong. Thunderstorms continue through Tuesday and into early Wednesday. Shortly after sunrise Wednesday, I think we are done with precipitation. If you look at this combined from today right on through sunrise Wednesday, I think you're looking at probably half to 2 inch rainfall totals over 95% of the Hoosier State. So this is going to be a significant rainfall event. It is done, as we said, Wednesday morning. We dry down Wednesday afternoon. I think we stay dry Thursday and Friday, right on into the start of the Memorial Day holiday weekend. Saturday at this point, I don't think is anything problematic. Sunday is a day that I'm watching closely. There is a feature down in the Ohio River Valley that is trying to lift north. Right now, penciling in a little bit of a threat of moisture across southern Indiana through Sunday midday and afternoon. Does it get farther north than US 24? I'm going to step out and say right now it doesn't look like it, but this is what we have to watch because there's a large-scale, high-pressure dome that's wanting to settle in and take control right behind that for Memorial Day itself, the 25th, and it's going to sit here through that entire week, the 25th, 6th, 7th, 8th, 9th, 30th. We are going to be dry all the way through there. So if we can actually miss rain over a large part of the state Sunday the 24th, all of a sudden there is your wide open long-term dry window for us to finish planting. Yes, we've got a good start in some of these areas that we're behind, but I think we'll be able to finish it, not just here, but probably all the way up into Michigan as well. So that's likely the story here, watching later this upcoming week and the weekend very, very closely. I'm Ryan Martin.
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2: You're dialed into Hoosier Ag this week from Hoosier Ag Today. Thanks for joining us. I'm Eric Pfeiffer. Big news in Washington, D.C. this week as the House approved legislation to allow permanent year-round sales of E15. C.J. Miller has the story.
3: Which is a win for consumers, and it's a win for farmers. It's a win for our ethanol producers in Indiana.
4: And that's Congresswoman Erin Houchin from Indiana. She was among the House Republicans who voted in favor of the year-round E15 bill.
3: 5,000 locations in 36 states already sell E15. We hope that this will expand that market and give our corn growers and our producers and other outlets.
4: Houchin recently toured the Poet Bioprocessing plant in Shelbyville, Indiana, and says that firsthand look at ethanol production was a game changer.
3: The fact that at this processing for ethanol, there's no waste. So you think about all of the byproducts along the way. Once you get to pure ethanol, there's corn oils that can be pulled from this. So this is a renewable fuel source that there is nearly, if not zero, waste in the process.
4: She adds that year-round E15 not only saves on fuel costs, but it also lessens our reliance on foreign energy.
3: Every vehicle manufactured after 2001 can use an ethanol formulation, and so it's going to be a great opportunity to reduce the price at the pump from 10 to 30 cents a gallon. So we're not reliant on Middle Eastern oil.
4: The E15 bill now moves to the Senate, where its prospects remain uncertain. Back in January, though, President Trump said he would sign a year-round E15 bill without delay. I'm C.J. Miller.
2: Farming is frequently listed within the top 10 most dangerous occupations in the United States based on fatality rates, with tractor rollovers being the leading cause of death.
5: Thanks to the rollover protective structure, or ROPS, we've made a lot of progress. We've seen a dramatic reduction in farm fatalities, and that's largely because of rollover protection.
2: That's John Schutzky, Ag Safety and Health Specialist with University of Wisconsin Extension.
5: At the same time, we still see a lot of tractors out there without ROPS. Tractors can roll over sideways, which typically involves either, you know, rough terrain, people hit a rut, or they drive over a stump or a rock, or more often, a slope.
2: Other tractor incidents involve PTO entanglements. Schutzky says while these are fewer and farther between, we do still see them.
5: When they do happen, people underestimate how incredibly powerful, even something like a 45-horsepower utility tractor, if you become entangled with that piece of equipment, I actually begin to rotate with that shield.
2: The most common lost-time work injuries happen when you're doing something so second nature, you're not even thinking about it. Falls that occur when getting on and off equipment.
5: We always talk about 3 points of contact. By going from 2 to 3, you increase your stability by 50%. If you do slip or fall, you've got some additional points of balance.
2: I know it's tempting when you're in a hurry to jump that second or third step from the top, but that's when we see those sprained ankles and the torn ACLs. So as planting season continues, please, please, please stay safe out there. We're over halfway done with both corn and soybean planting across the state, but as Andy Eubank reports in this Channel Seed Growing Season update, there are parts of the state well behind that pace and other areas well ahead, like West Central Indiana.
6: I would say as a whole, we are further along than I would say the other parts of Indiana.
7: That's Caitlin Blessing, sales agronomist with Channel Seed.
6: Here in Warren County, I would say we're about 80% done, maybe even 90% done with beans, and probably about 50 or 60% done on corn. If you go to the northeast corner, they're significantly lower than us. I was just talking to a teammate the other day that he said they're probably more so in that 20 to 30% range.
7: When Hatt spoke with Blessing Wednesday morning, prospects were very good. There will be more progress on planting this week.
6: Absolutely. I think the next couple of days it'll just be full steam ahead. And heck, as we're on this call right now, I'm sitting in the cab of a pickup truck and helping put in a full product lineup at a plot today, just north of Williamsport at Peterson Seed, one of our channel dealers. So It is. It's full steam ahead, and I think we're going to see a lot of progress happen this week.
7: Plenty of plants have emerged, and although the cool, wet season has caused concern about disease becoming prominent, Blessing says it hasn't materialized.
6: Fusarium and Pythium, and I'm happy to report, really, we have not seen diseases this year, and I know people were a little concerned there with the seeds sitting in the ground for nearly a month in cold, wet soil. But as the temperatures are rising, the sun's been out, plants are coming up. And I just encourage you to go out yourself, take a look, maybe call your agronomist.
7: She says the extra eyes on your fields will help when it's time to evaluate and consider replant concerns. I'm Andy Eubank.
2: All right, Andy, thanks. President Trump was in Beijing this week to meet with Chinese President Xi. The markets were looking for concrete deals, and no concrete deals came. U.S. Trade Representative Jamison Greer said Friday that China agreed to buy more than, quote, double-digit billions in ag products over the next 3 years, though there were no specific details on what would be included. While this lawmaker is hopeful for progress, there's still plenty of skepticism about whether Beijing would deliver on any deal. C.J. Miller has more.
8: Well, President Trump is the first president in my lifetime has been tough on communist China. It recognizes that they don't play by the rules.
4: And that's Senator Jim Banks from Indiana.
8: There's no such thing as free trade between America and China because China lies, steals, and cheats.
4: Banks stressed the need for fair trade with the Chinese, especially when it comes to America's ag products.
8: The soybean market is really important to Indiana. We want China to buy our soybeans, and we want them to buy our ag products. So we got to protect that, but make sure that trade is fair between our two countries. And President Trump's going to be, I think he's going to be very tough on China, on these trade agreements, putting American jobs, American manufacturing, American agriculture first in these deals, and then hold China accountable for what they promised that they're going to do.
4: Meanwhile, Banks pointed to more friendly trade partners and the need to renew the U.S.-Mexico-Canada agreement. He said having that agreement in place would give President Trump and the U.S. more tools to bargain in future agreements with the Chinese.
8: China is our biggest threat. They are our biggest enemy. And having good trade deals with our partners in our own backyard strengthens our hand because then we have more options. We have more leverage. And the president can go to China and use that leverage to get a better deal for America.
4: I'm C.J. Miller.
2: And I'm Eric Pfeiffer. More Hoosier Ag this week on the way next from Hoosier Ag Today.
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2: Welcome back to Hoosier Ag This Week. I'm Eric Pfeiffer from Hoosier Ag Today, and despite the cold, wet weather across Indiana these past couple of weeks, corn planting progressed another 9% and soybeans another 7%. That according to USDA's Crop Progress Report released Monday afternoon, where Indiana corn and soybeans are both 51% planted. But struggles continue for farmers up north. Farmer Tom Griffiths sent me a text message this past week saying that Noble County probably isn't even 1% planted at this point, but he's not worried because they're used to it up there. And after he sent me that picture of his field, I asked him when I could get a boat out on Lake Griffiths. In west central Indiana, Ryan Rippey checked in from his farms in Fountain, Montgomery, and Tippecanoe counties on Monday.
15: I'm out doing some corn burn down today on some of the earlier corn that we had planted. It's just coming out of the ground looking pretty good. Pretty happy with it. The ground conditions are a little wetter than what we had anticipated, I guess, as we've gotten out here. Was hoping to be able to maybe start planting beans again tomorrow, but that's pretty wet. Probably looking at maybe Wednesday or Thursday this week, but still hopeful that we can maybe do some bean planting later on in the week.
2: Du Bois County farmer J.R. Reisner was also held back by some rain last week, but he expected to get back in the field this week too.
16: Looks like we'll be back in doing some post-spraying, side dressing this week here. Weather looks favorable for that.
2: And J.R. was one of many farmers out in Washington, D.C. this past week, helping push along that nationwide E15 year-round sales legislation. Indiana farmers are opening assessment notices this year and finding something shocking. Massive increases in the assessed value of their livestock barns, grain facilities, and storage structures. C.J. Miller reports now how that's raising serious concerns about the financial impact on family farms and agribusinesses across Indiana.
17: The farm economy isn't great right now, and rising property taxes on ag buildings is certainly the last thing any of our members want to see.
4: That's Ryan Hoff with Indiana Farm Bureau. He tells Hoosier Ag Today why many farmers are seeing such sharp increases in their ag building assessments. In some cases, those assessments have reportedly jumped by as much as 300%.
17: The state puts out cost tables that reflect the cost of building materials that go into building ag structures. So could be steel, could be concrete. On a sort of regular basis, the state updates those cost tables to reflect actual market costs for those inputs. Now, I say the state has been doing sort of regular updates to the cost schedules because the update this year is the first that fully reflects the post-COVID inflation in construction inputs. And so that is one of the reasons why assessments have increased dramatically this spring.
4: Hoff says you can appeal the assessment with your county auditor if it's increased by more than 5%. But the deadline to make that appeal is fast approaching.
17: Keep in mind that the formal appeals deadline is June 15th. So to initiate the appeals process, you need to fill out the appeals paperwork before June 15th and have that to your county assessor.
4: He adds that Indiana Farm Bureau is already talking with state lawmakers about reducing the property tax cap on ag buildings from 3% to 2%.
17: But also, after the 2025 property tax reforms, the 2% property class, which includes ag land, for example, will be receiving a one-third deduction of assessed value. And that phases in over the next 5 years, but that would be essentially a one-third write-down of your assessed value to not only protect or reduce your taxable value on your buildings today, but also help protect against increases in the future.
4: You can find a link for that paperwork to file an appeal with your county auditor. It's at HoosierAgToday.com. I'm C.J. Miller.
2: Cattle prices continue to climb high headed into the summer grilling season, but Indiana livestock producers are keeping a close eye on feed costs. Here's Greg Allen.
7: Brian Shooter, Executive Vice President for the Indiana Beef Cattle Association, says strong consumer demand for beef and tight cattle supplies are helping push prices to historically high levels across much of the country.
18: We spent a lot of time over the years working with our checkoff

0: operations viable.
1: Shooter says strong cattle markets are providing an opportunity for producers to recover from several difficult years marked by drought, inflation, and higher operating expenses. Retail beef demand also tends to increase as warmer weather arrives and families fire up their grills for holidays and summer gatherings.
0: It's critical to our industry to maintain that desire to be the center of the plate attraction for those parties and those grilling sessions.
1: Much will depend on weather conditions and crop development this growing season, which could influence feed availability and prices later this year. I'm Greg Allen.
2: 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We'll do this again next weekend. Same hat time, same hat channel. Thank you so much for joining us this weekend and enjoy the rest of it. I'm Eric Pfeiffer, Hoosier Ag Today, Indiana's Farm Network.
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0: it's Morgan Wallen and Don't We. And I think this is really serious, y'all. Really serious. So this one woman on TikTok is now going viral for literally crying about how upsetting it is to see men wearing flip-flops. And she says, and I quote here, "Can men please stop wearing flip-flops? It's really gross." Now listen.
1: "Men, please stop wearing flip-flops. 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
0: Again, she's crying, y'all. She's crying. I think she means it.
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1: 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Good morning. It is 7 o'clock and Saturday Sunshine with Billy Joe. Thank you so much for listening. Do you need a reason to celebrate today, Saturday, May 16th? Well, other than your birthdays and holidays or events, you can celebrate National Barbecue Day. Sounds great and tasty. It is Armed Forces Day, National Classic Movie Day. It is National Mimosa Day, National Do Something Good for Your Neighbor Day. I like that one. It's interesting. National Love a Tree Day, National Piercing Day. That one could get interesting as well. National Sea Monkey Day. I use the phrase sea monkey a lot, but, you know, to have actually seen one, I can't say that I have, and this picture doesn't really do it justice. It's so tiny. National Learn to Swim Day. It's very important. You should learn how to swim. And National Biographers Day. Have you read a biography lately? Yeah. Anyway, those are reasons to celebrate today, March 16th. A positive quote is from Richard Branson. If somebody offers you an amazing opportunity, but you are not sure you can do it, say yes, then learn how to do it later. Thank you, Richard Branson. Ginger Z's mom is graduating medical school at 72. Posted on People.com by David Chu on May 15th. The mother of ABC News meteorologist Ginger Z is proof that it's never too late to achieve a lifetime goal. Dawn Zugest Kraft, 72, will graduate medical school by the end of the month, becoming her school's oldest ever graduate, according to the Washington Post. After graduation, she'll start a three-year residency at a hospital in Michigan when she will turn 73. I'm totally setting records, she said while speaking to CBS affiliate WZZM, adding that as far as she can tell, she'll also become the oldest ever graduating medical student in the world and is already in touch with Guinness World Records. For more information about Ginger Z's mom being the oldest medical school student, check out people.com. A Pennsylvania woman finds a 3.09 carat white diamond at a state park in Arkansas, posted on CBSNews.com by Michael Geis on May 12th. A woman from Pennsylvania found a 3.09 carat white diamond at the state park in Arkansas. Keisha Smith found the diamond during a visit to the Crater of Diamonds State Park in Pike County, Arkansas State Parks, according to a Facebook post. The post said that the visit brought an unexpected moment of light for Smith, who is healing from the loss of her son and father. The discovery was meant to be. Smith has named the jewel Zenobia Liberty Diamond in honor of her grandchildren and the significance of America's 250th year, according to the Arkansas State Parks Facebook post. Pictures show the diamond is flat, smooth, and colorless, and it appears to be the size of a bead. For more information about this diamond being found and being meant to be, tongue twister, check out CBSNews.com. Eric Church reveals his UNC commencement speech came from a fit of frustration. Posted on AmericanSongwriter.com May 15th by Chris Piner. Having spent over two decades in country music, Eric Church is a professional when it comes to performing on stage. Mastering the art of controlling a crowd, the singer rarely felt the pressure of entertaining, but when asked to give the commencement speech at the University of North Carolina, he felt himself struggling to find the right words. With graduates on the verge of starting their lives, the hitmaker hoped to offer them wisdom about the importance of being in tune with their sound. Focusing on his music background, Church suggested that six fundamental pillars make up life, just like a guitar. And those six pillars include faith, family, marriage, ambition and resilience, community and authenticity. When finding the perfect balance of those six strings, the singer believed that complete harmony could be achieved. Church ended his speech with a special performance of his 2009 song, Carolina, telling the crowd, "Take your six strings, make it something worth hearing, and play your song as I leave you with mine." Although Church received praise for his speech, he recently explained to Fox News that it came from a place of frustration. "One night, in a fit of frustration, I picked up my guitar just to kind of get away from the frustrating part of trying to write the speech, and as I was strumming the guitar, it just dawned on me." Ultimately, Church discovered that the same instincts guiding him through the songwriting could also help him connect with the graduates searching for direction in their own lives. Judging by the reaction to his speech, the country star struck the perfect chord. For more information about Eric Church's UNC commencement speech, check out AmericanSongwriter.com or Fox News. And this has been your Saturday Sunshine on Tree Country 1330 WTRE. State news is next.
2: Dying from gunshots. You're listening to Network Indiana. I'm Jarrett Lewis. Anderson police are investigating the deaths of a mother and her boyfriend who were found Thursday night inside an apartment. Major Caleb McKnight with the Anderson Police Department says the couple was discovered by the mother's daughters, who called police.
3: So officers arrived on the scene and located both individuals inside the apartment, were found with apparent single gunshot wounds.
2: Two guns were found in the home as well. McKnight says this appears to be a domestic incident. A mom in Avon School says she didn't think twice about getting over to Avon Middle School North as fast as she could after learning about what happened to her daughter.
4: My baby's face, her eye is shut, and some other stuff. And you telling me I'm supposed to act civil when I get to this track meet and nobody was around to protect my child? She was in that bathroom alone with all four of them girls? Yeah, that's crazy to me.
2: Jamaica Marnay posted a video saying her daughter was at the school on Wednesday supporting friends after a track meet when a fight broke out. Police did respond, and the district says there could be some discipline handed out. The state of Indiana says it has a Medicaid overhaul that will pressure hospitals to lower prices. John Herrick explains.
5: Under this new plan released on Friday, hospitals will get increased funding from the state and federal government for treating Medicaid patients. Governor Mike Braun, who continues to place an emphasis on affordability, says this new payment structure incentivizes hospitals to maintain lower commercial prices by offering higher Medicaid reimbursements. He believes this will create a more equitable health care system in Indiana by encouraging hospitals to reduce costs for all patients. John Herrick, Network Indiana.
2: And Indianapolis' own Brendan Frazier is named this year's honorary starter for the Indy 500. Frazier will wave the green flag to get the 110th running started on Sunday, May 24th. He's starring in the upcoming World War II movie called Pressure. It's coming out later this month, a few days after the race on May 29th. I'm Jarrett Lewis. You're listening to Network Indiana.
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1: Kathy Versman has these obituaries from over the weekend. Funeral services will be held for 87-year-old Janet Marie Hughes of Greensburg, who passed away on Thursday, May 14th, at the Willows of Greensburg. She was born on September 20th, 1938, in Greensburg, the daughter of Harrison and Vivian Beaucourt Tower. She was a resident of Ripley and Decatur counties all her life. She was a 1956 graduate of Sand Creek High School and was a member of the Westport Baptist Church. Janet married Harold Leon Hughes on June 3rd, 1960 in Westport. He preceded her in death on December 12th, 2021. She is survived by her daughter, Teresa and Steve Ruggles of Greensburg, her grandsons, Zachariah and Allison Ruggles of Greensburg, and Trent Ruggles of Osgood, her great-grandchildren, Bristol Ruggles, Augustus Woodson, Harper Ruggles, and Hoyt Ruggles. She was preceded in death by her parents, her husband Harold, her sister Helen Amy, her brothers Floyd Happy Tower and John Tower, along with two infant sisters. Funeral services will be held at 12 p.m. on Monday, May 18th, at the Bass and Gasper Funeral Home in Westport, with Pastor Malvin McCullough officiating. Burial will follow at the Westport Cemetery. A time of visitation will be held on Monday, May 18th, from 10 a.m. until the time of service at 12 p.m. at the funeral home. Memorial contributions may be made to the funeral home to the donor's choice. Online condolences can be made to the family at bassgasper.com. Again, thus funeral services will be held for Janet Marie Hughes, age 87, of Greensburg, who passed away on Thursday, May 14th, 2026.
8: Richard M. Mike Holbrook, age 79, of Franklin, Indiana, passed away on May 6th after a long illness. He was born November 11th, 1946, in Greensburg, the son of Paul T. and Verna Robbins Holbrook. A 1965 graduate of Greensburg High School, Mike proudly served in the United States Navy from 1965 through 1969, including service in the waters of Vietnam. During his deployment, he was exposed to Agent Orange, which contributed to significant health issues later in life. On July 2, 1977, he married Carol Morgan, and she survives. Mike spent 32 years with GMAC, working from the Decatur, Illinois branch, where he built many meaningful and lifelong friendships. Following his retirement from GMAC, he began a second career with Fifth Third Bank as a dealer development officer in Illinois, where he was respected for his honesty and expertise. He retired from banking in 2013, leaving behind many colleagues who counted him both as a trusted advisor and a friend. A longtime resident of Decatur, Illinois, Mike later moved to Franklin, Indiana after retirement. He and Carol enjoyed traveling the country in their motorhome and eventually found their winter home in Arcadia, Florida, a place filled with sunshine and treasured memories. Mike loved sports and was a loyal IU fan. He was a 50-plus year member of the Waldron Masonic Lodge and the American Legion. A devoted Christian, Mike faithfully served at Central Christian Church in Decatur, Illinois, holding a variety of roles over the years. His faith shaped his life, and he cared deeply for his family and his church community. He is survived by his wife, Carol, daughter, Marla and Frank Leaf of Union, Kentucky, grandchildren, Madeline and McKenna of Kentucky, and Cody of Illinois, sister, Donna and Larry Stutz of Columbus, Indiana, and brother, John and Trudy Holbrook of Greenwood, Indiana. Mike was preceded in death by his parents, brothers Bruce Holbrook, Edwin Holbrook, and Jim Bright, and sister Phyllis Lutz. Family and friends may gather on Thursday, May 28th, from 1 to 3 p.m. for an open house gathering at Porter Oliger Pearson Funeral Home in Greensburg. A memorial service will follow at 3 p.m. with Pastor Jaron Jackson officiating. In lieu of flowers, memorial contributions may be made to the Wounded Warrior Project. And again, Richard M. Mike Holbrook, age 79, of Franklin, Indiana, passed away May 6, 2026.
1: Tree Country 1330 WTRE. Good morning. It is 7:14 on your Saturday morning. Happy Saturday. The sun is shining. We had a very pretty sunrise. However, we do have showers in the weather forecast today. And it just says showers. It doesn't say a full-on downpour. It just says showers. With a high of 76. For tonight, a low of 62. And then for Sunday, a high of 84 with sunny skies and a low of 66. And then for Monday, a high of 87 degrees. and a chance of thunderstorms. 87 degrees. Woo! It's getting there. We're getting there. The Community Garden Planting Day has been postponed due to potential weather issues. They will possibly plant on Sunday or next Saturday. Please check out the Facebook page or Decatur County Soil and Water or the Decatur County Recycling or Decatur County Health Department for updates on the rescheduling time of planting day. If you need more info, if you need more information, check out the Facebook page. Again, that's the Community Garden Planting Day has been postponed due to potential weather issues. So check out those Facebook pages to see if they're going to reschedule tomorrow or next Saturday. And now it's time for the best part. It's the music part of Saturday Sunshine. That's right. We're going to kick off this morning with Roger Miller and King of the Road because on this day in 1969, he recorded his version of Kris Kristofferson and Fred Foster's penned Me and Bobby McGee, but I don't have that, so we're going to do King of the Road instead. It's by association, and you're going to love it. It'll be great on Tree Country 1330 WTRE.

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10: Tree Country 1330 WTRE. Good morning. It is 7:30 on your Saturday morning, and the showers have found West Park Road. Yes, that's right. The weather forecast may actually be true for me today, because sometimes it's way off. So the weather forecast does call for showers today, as I can see through the big window facing West Park Road. A high of 76. Showers are also likely this evening with a low of 62. For Sunday, sunny skies with a high of 84. Clear skies Sunday evening with a low of 66. And then sunny skies on Monday with a high of 87. But there is a chance of thunderstorms on Monday. The Community Garden Planting Day has been postponed due to potential weather issues. They will possibly plant on Sunday or next Saturday. So please check out Facebook pages for Decatur County Soil and Water, Decatur County Recycling, or the Decatur County Health Department for updates on the rescheduling time for Planting Day. So again, rain has found us here on West Park Road, and Community Planting Day will be rescheduled. On Tree Country 1330 WTRE, we will have Nick Messer in studio at 8 o'clock, and I believe his guest today will be the one and only John Pratt, so stay tuned for that. Hopefully I'm not wrong. It's been known to happen. It's okay. Story of my life. On Tree Country 1330 WTRE, we have some great country music coming up, including one from Rodney Crowell, because on this day, somewhere in this list of songs, on this day in 1999, Tim McGraw was at number one on the country chart with his version of Please Remember Me, a song written by Rodney Crowell and Will Jennings. And so you shall hear some Rodney Crowell with She's Crazy for Leaving, because I'm like that. Country 1330 WTRE.

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6: Oh, that's me. Tree Country, 1330 WTRE. Good morning. It is 7:46. And the community planting day, the community gardening planting day has been postponed due to potential weather issues. They will possibly plant on Sunday or next Saturday. So please check out the Facebook pages for Decatur County Soil and Water, Decatur County Recycling, or the Decatur County Health Department for updates on the rescheduling time for planting day. And the sun was doing a really good job of shining through the rain. However, now we have some thunder and some dark skies. So just be aware of that. That showers are in the weather forecast today, and it is hit and miss. It is not an all-day thing. It's saying before 2 and then, you know, after 5. So just take your umbrella and your poncho to wherever you go today. High of 76, tonight's low 62. For Sunday, it's sunny skies and a high of 84. Clear skies Sunday evening with a low of 66. Then for Monday, a high of 87 degrees with sunny skies, but a chance of thunderstorms. So just be aware, it's going to warm up and it's going to be great. On Tree Country 1330 WTRE, Nick Messer will be in at 8 o'clock this morning for overtime, and he's going to have the one and only John Pratt with him. So stay tuned for that. So I'm going to go ahead and do my sign off and play some great country music to wrap up the hour. Thank you so much for listening to Saturday Sunshine with Billy Joe. That's me. Absolutely. I may not have the most listeners, but I have the best ones. So thank you very much for listening. And make sure you smile at someone today. Be someone's sunshine, because it is dark and rainy out there, or at least it is currently. And you don't know. It may be the highlight of their day. So please make sure you stay positive and smile. So we are going to wrap up Saturday Sunshine with Old Dominion and Stars in the City and Co. Wetzel's High Road. And then if I have enough time, I'm going to throw in some Craig Morgan. Just because I can. On Tree Country 1330 WTRE, this has been Saturday Sunshine with Billy Joe. Thank you so much for listening.

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0: The Community Garden Planting Day has been postponed due to potential weather issues. They will possibly plant on Sunday or the following Saturday, so please check out Facebook pages for Decatur County Soil and Water, Decatur County Recycling, or the Decatur County Health Department for updates on the rescheduling time of Planting Day. Again, that's the Community Planting Day has been postponed due to potential weather issues. The weather forecast for today calls for showers with a high of 76. Showers continue this evening with a low of 62. For Sunday, sunny skies with a high of 84. Clear skies Sunday evening with a low of 66. Then a high of 87 on Monday with a chance of thunderstorms. 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
8: Good morning, Decatur County. Welcome to Overtime. I'm your host, Nick Messer. Today, we are wrapping up the sports season, high school sports season here in Decatur County, with it being baseball, softball, track sectionals coming up. To respect their time, I don't pressure them to come on the show as much as I do during the other seasons, just because, you know, they have to cram basically 6 months into 2 months to finish out the spring season and get ready for everything. So we are going to wrap up. So today will be our finale for season one of Overtime. It's been a great season. We've had lots of great guests on here. We've had a lot of good coaches and players, and I've enjoyed it the first season so far. But we switched gears here and kind of shaking things up, and we went a little different route this morning, so I hope you're tuning in and joining us. We are joined this morning by local historian and retired social studies teacher, John Pratt.
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8: Morning, Mr. Pratt.
9: How are you?
8: Pretty good. You know, I was thinking a guest to put on here, as it's, like I said, sometimes with this season, it's hard to get coaches, and, you know, I don't want them to interrupt their time and everything, but John came to mind, and I'm always intrigued by the local history and history itself. So we're just going to talk a little bit here and have some conversations about some key history or maybe some unknown histories of Decatur County. And, you know, we'll try to highlight as much high school sports as we can. But I know when I reached out to you last night, John, you had some Indy 500 trivia. And
9: oh, got a little bit of this, a little bit of that.
8: And nothing wrong with that. It's May. It's Indy 500 month. So let's just dive into it.
9: Pick a topic, get a topic.
8: Oh, let's go. Let's stay basketball. What do you got on basketball? Anything?
9: I've got a few things.
8: Pick another topic.
9: Okay. How about this? One of the things that I've done starting last fall, I've been on my Facebook page, and I share everything on Decatur County, Indiana memories now. But what I've done is I've shared 200. My goal was to share 250 local history posts by July 4th for the 250th birthday, and I'm at about 230, and so I think I'm going to get there. And over the winter, I did a fair amount of basketball. And here's one, we'll see if you know. One of the greats was the 1920-21 Sandusky Blackhawks. On March 12th, 1921, the Sandusky Blackhawks defeated Evansville Central in the Bloomington Regional. Talk about little school versus the Giants, making it to the Sweet 16 led by P. Marlowe with 10 points. How about that for a start of your show?
8: That's a high-scoring affair right there. You know, I love hearing those stories of the David Goliath because, you know, before class basketball, it was a free-for-all, you know, and it was in so many of the little
9: fantastic
8: guys. You know, a lot of them go out early, but those ones that battled, it's just to make fantastic stories. And of course, you know, we have our own here locally. We're not going to mention the others down 74 there, but we'll just but we have our own little Giants, if you will. We're straight from our own Decatur County.
9: Well, you got to keep in mind, and it'll probably get me rambling on a few other topics, but you know, I was I'm 63 years old. My dad, Rex, was on the 1949 Greensburg Pirates, which was the only year that Greensburg was the sole winner of the South Central Conference. Now, you got to keep in mind, in Greensburg, there's great history. Like, one of the things that I do, I focus on the whole county. Mm-hmm. Okay.
10: Right.
9: Some of my favorite stories are Sandusky and Bernie and so on. But anyway, in 1949, we were in the, you got 1937 to 1977, we were in the South Central Conference, mm-hmm. one of the most powerful conferences in the state of Indiana. Okay. We're talking Columbus, Martinsville. Okay, when I mention these schools, I'll tell you people who came to town. Martinsville, Jerry Seastein, mm-hmm. you know, Purdue, Boston Celtics.
10: Yep.
9: Okay. Jeffersonville, right? Mm-hmm. Early 70s, the great Tommy Baker. Franklin, right? Okay. You got to go back to the very first Mr. Basketball, 47, I think, the great George Crow played in Greensburg. In the early 60s, who did you have? One of those greats from the Milwaukee Bucks, John McLaughlin, right?
10: Mm-hmm.
9: Who else did you have? Okay. Shelbyville. Can you say Bill Garrett? Okay.
10: Yeah.
9: Breaking the color barrier in the Big Ten? Okay.
10: Yep.
9: So these are the giants that, that played right here in Greensburg, and then what you would have was this. This was so the county had these great rivalries themselves, and what they would do. And you, now I'm going to take you to the atmosphere. Now it's the junior high basketball gym. Greensburg Junior High. But that was a high school gym for years and years and years. So that's where they played sectional, but it's also where they played the county tourney. And the county tourney was huge, okay? But anyway, when it came time for sectional, I mean, they'd all come to town, okay? I mean, it's just this massive event. And that was the only, now, Greensburg, to playing in South Central Conference. My dad's 49 team, by the way, dad was the leading scorer, John Moeller, the first All-State player for Greensburg, was on, played guard, the playmaker on that team. There, when they weren't playing South Central Conference, they're playing Terre Haute, mm-hmm. they're playing Gary Roosevelt, but guess what? Come sectional, they all come to town. All the schools in Decatur County. Did Greensburg usually win? Yes. Did the county team sometimes win? You're darn right. And when they would do it, it was like, I mean, it, the feeling and the atmosphere had to have been bigger, in my mind, than state championships today.
10: Yeah, I mean, because you gotta, huge. I mean, you gotta imagine, for those of you listening, watching on our YouTube channel, you gotta think, like, you know, the schools that, that John's naming off, you know, are 5A schools.
9: Oh,
10: I mean,
9: my
10: I know,
9: God.
10: I know Greensburg's 3A, but they're middle to, you know, they're not a huge 3A. And, you know, you get the county schools who are 1A, but I could not imagine today having a tournament and 5A schools rolling in here.
9: It's hard to imagine. So, so one of the, and there's some, you know, great ones in history, but if I had to go back one moment. Okay. So you got to keep in mind, there's a reason why I'm saying this. So when I was going into, we lived off Lincoln Street going into fourth grade, we moved to Washington Street. So I was one block away. Mm-hmm. So weather didn't, wouldn't have affected me if I'm in 1961, right. 1962. And at 61 or 62, sectionals going on, right? Packed house, right? What happens? An ice storm, okay? Do they call the game? Heck no, okay? Huge power outages for hours. Do we go home? No. We're going to play it out, okay? People spent the night in the gymnasium, okay, through wow. the great ice storm. So, you know, I have full appreciation for Indiana basketball history, right?
10: Yeah.
9: I love all the greats. I was there when Damon Bailey won his state championship in my early 20s. Okay, I get sidelined here.
10: I'm sorry, I'm just stuck on people camping out. And again, for those of you that didn't realize, because we probably have some listeners that didn't realize or that just don't know, the junior high was the high school.
9: Oh, my gosh.
10: So that gym, that nostalgic junior high gym, that was where it all happened in 61. So just picture people camping in there. No power, no, you know, no...
9: We're not calling this game.
10: Food's limited.
9: Game. And, of course, you know, my vision of all this, I would have lived one block away, and I could have just tried to walk home, so I would have.
10: Oh, well, I missed the excitement. You got to join in.
9: But anyway, that is just one small example. Now, you also got to keep in mind, you know, you pick a school, any school of these county schools, they all had their magic moments.
10: Mm-hmm.
9: And it was basically basketball and baseball. But in basketball, it was the organized teams, okay?
10: Mm-hmm.
9: Baseball, you had a lot of American Legion. You had baseball locally. Excuse me. We even had a semi-pro team, the Reds. In the 1930s, they played at Legion Field. There's a postcard, okay, if you Google it or go on Facebook. It's a beautiful stadium, and it was out by where Bread of Life is now, okay, where those of you from local, where Eckridge used to be, and Mesco, I think. But anyway, they hosted an exhibition game with the St. Louis Nationals, which was a combination team.
10: Right.
9: Rogers Hornsby, one of the greatest players of all time,
10: mm-hmm.
9: played in Greensburg. And so that's just itty-bitty examples. And I know I quickly transition because I go into...
10: No, that's great because I didn't even realize that he'd been here in town.
9: Rogers Hornsby.
10: Yep, I didn't even know that. So,
9: you know, my favorite, if you're talking, you know, one of the things I had the good fortune to do was coordinate the 2022 Decatur County Bicentennial. And our final event was the top 200 athletes of Decatur County.
10: Yep.
9: Now, when you get into that top 10, there's lots of debates. Who's this? Who's that?
10: Yeah.
9: Okay. But a couple baseball players come to mind.
10: Mm-hmm.
9: And first, you know, and I'm not going to rank them because you got to figure. Okay. Now, give me back because I can get digress here.
10: No, I got you. You're good.
9: Okay.
10: Go ahead.
9: So, for example, okay. In Greensburg, you had individual champions, Debbie Hager, Shot Put, I think, two wrestlers, Stan Goodman, who tragically died in a car accident at 19, Mike Wenning,
10: mm-hmm.
9: Danny Jones, I think it was the 100-yard dash, 66-67 from Greensburg. He died in a car accident when he was 21. And Stan Mavis, cross-country, one of the greatest runners of all time. And five individual champs. Then you go to North Decatur. Can you imagine Angela Gauck? I think her married name's Belter, isn't it? Don't quote me on that.
10: I think so.
9: Okay. Can you imagine not one, but two individual golf championships.
10: Yeah.
9: And then when you talk state championships for teams, you've got the 2013-2014 Greensburg Pirates and then the South Decatur football team.
10: Yeah, travel south on three, 1990.
9: Yeah.
10: Yep.
9: And so, but back to my two favorite baseball players. You got to talk Dyer Miller.
10: Mm-hmm.
9: Okay.
10: Yeah.
9: Playing seven major league baseball seasons, followed by coaching for professionally for over 30 years.
10: Scouting.
11: But my favorite, if I'm going back in time, and of course as a former history teacher, I love to do that. If I could go back to one inning that Dyer Miller pitched. Now, don't quote me on this. I think the year was 1976. It's opening day. He's a relief pitcher for the Baltimore Orioles. Okay. Who's the starting pitcher? Guess. I'm putting you on the spot.
10: Oh, man. I don't know.
11: Jim Palmer.
10: Okay.
11: The great Jim Palmer. Okay. Who are they playing? Boston Red Sox. Okay. 1-0. Bottom of the ninth. Dyer Miller comes in relief. Jim Palmer pitched 8 innings. Bottom of the ninth. Who does Dyer Miller face? I don't know. A few guys you might have heard of. Mm-hmm. Okay. Jim Rice, Carlton Fisk, and Carl Yastrzemski. 1-2-3 outs. Dyer Miller for the championship. Yeah. Opening win. So, okay, so that's Dyer. I got to tell you one more, and then I'll be quiet for a little bit.
10: No, you're great. And, John, that's why I wanted you on, because, you know, we always have the coaches and players in here, and I love that, and I love asking the, you know, the quirky questions, what's your game day music, what are you eating, superstitions, things like that. And I try to give them as much autonomy as possible, let them talk, you know. And but it's also great. You know, I watched a special with Michael Jordan, or an interview with Michael Jordan the other day, and it was the GOAT debate and all that. And he's basically, you know, his answer was, you know, I don't want to disrespect anybody that came before me. They paved the road so I could be who I was, you know.
11: 100%.
10: And that was kind of to summarize and paraphrase him. And it's kind of the same way. You know, we get lost sometimes, you know, in the, oh, we're Decatur County. But the history here is great. And there are so many that have opened the doors for opportunity and essentially created pathways out of Decatur County that people just don't know about.
11: 100% agree. And today we're talking sports, but the world is full of wonderful history. The United States is full of wonderful history. But the thing that I have found and I have really embraced, you don't have to leave the county. Okay? These phenomenal stories.
10: Oh yeah.
11: You know, we're talking sports. The military history is over the top. I'm going to tell you one combo here in a minute. The Underground Railroad, Kingston Corridor,
10: yep,
11: into the Snelling Settlement.
10: Yep.
11: Absolutely amazing. But the same thing goes for local sports, right?
10: Yeah.
11: I mean, it's easy because my girls were young, okay? It's easy to get embroiled in travel ball. I got a 3 o'clock game. I got a 5 o'clock game, and we're getting up and we're going to Muncie for the weekend, right?
10: Right.
11: You know, hit that pause button for a minute, okay? And remember a few of the greats who came before us, like 1949 Bernie High School graduate Janet Rumsey. You know Janet?
10: I know that. I've read your story. Yeah.
11: Okay. This is one of my favorite stories, okay? So Janet Rumsey is at the movie theater, and she sees one of those newsreels. Try out to be a member of the All-American Girls Professional Baseball League.
10: Yep.
11: Of course, we know it was made famous by the great movie A League of Their Own, based on a true story, and it was largely filmed in Indiana, the Rockford Peaches. They used the stadium down in Huntingburg, and the Evansville Otters is the host of where the Racing Bells played. If you go to an Evansville Otters game today, and I've been to one, notice the big R in the left field. Okay. But anyway, Janet sees that newsreel. She makes the 1951 South Bend Blue Sox. 51, 52, 53, 54. Sidearm, fastball, curveball. She wasn't a pitcher. She was converted into a pitcher.
10: Wow.
11: Okay? She played with everybody, okay, when she was in Bernie. Her dad would play pitch and catch with her, okay? So she was one of the all-time greatest in the All-American Girls Professional Baseball League, which ran from 1943 to 1954. Two championships for the South Bend Blue Sox. By the way, the other Indiana team was great, too, the Fort Wayne Daisies. But Janet, in her final year, okay, I think her record was 15-6, ERA under 2, makes the All-Star team, and Bernie High School graduate Janet Rumsey has the distinction of throwing the last no-hitter in the history of the All-American Girls Professional Baseball League.
10: Yeah, wow. And I love that story. That's one of my favorite stories in athletes, because those of you that are history buffs or may not be history buff, that's past World War II. You know, 45's over and the league's supposed to end, and, you know, the movie.
11: That's right. That's
10: you've
11: right.
10: You've watched the movie. The
11: that's
10: movie,
11: right.
10: You know, they touch on it, that they wanted to end it, and then they keep it going. So I like to imagine, after reading that story, that the league actually continues because of her and players like her.
11: 100%. Oh, my gosh. Phenomenal. And you know, and of course, they're almost all dead now. But, you know, probably 25 years ago, I would do some autograph collecting through the mail. And I would have so many of her teammates write to me, telling me about how they would love to come to Bernie to visit Janet. And of course, she said, you got to go through Greensburg so you can see the tree on the courthouse tower. And I mean, you can, it doesn't get any better.
10: Yeah. Now, I'm going to ask you this question, then we'll pause for a break. Do you think, and this is, I hope it's not a loaded question, do you think people had more pride about where they were from then than they do now? And I just ask that because being a coach and like you said, traveling around with travel teams and AAU teams and things like that here, it's kind of, I just see it was more, I think, they have more pride. Like they, you know, like you just said, she said, well, you got to go through Greensboro, you got to see this. And I think sometimes today's athletes don't realize that nostalgic value.
11: I think it's a legitimate point that, of course, this was an era where there's, you know, for the most part, there's no such thing as travel teams, mm-hmm. you know, for
10: yeah.
11: kids.
10: Yeah.
11: And so you're playing what I played, which is corner ball, you know, and then you would play.
10: Hit the house.
11: Now they call them rec leagues. Well, it was the only league in town then.
10: Yeah.
11: And so, but, you know, I certainly can see that where on the one hand you're playing on a team, you know, say your basketball team, made up from 7 different counties, you know, one team. But by the same token, I think there's still that element. And I think it's important as us, as an older generation, to teach those values of the value of being community-oriented, community-driven, pride in community and what you can do to make your community better, and that is also a part of sports because of the pride mm-hmm. that is thus exhibited. Absolutely. And so keep all of that to me in mind. So when I taught, one of my favorite quotes was Charles Dickens, "These are the best of times, these are the worst of times." Social media is a good example. You take Facebook, yes. right?
10: Mm-hmm.
11: I love it, okay, because I see what all my students are up to. I share these local history stories. But then you've got the reality of those who will say, oh, my town's so horrible, blah, blah, blah, right? I don't want to hear it.
10: Yeah.
11: I don't want to hear it. And so, yeah, of course, It has its voids. I could sit here and talk my local political opinions for an hour or two, but I'm not going to, because we got to start with taking pride in your community.
10: Right, and that's what we're bringing back, highlighting high school history and other historical facts, sports related from Decatur County. We're going to pause to hear from our sponsors here. But we'll be back, right back to overtime with our guest, John Pratt.
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10: Welcome back to Overtime. I'm your host, Nick Messer, joined in studio today with the local historian, the man, the myth, the legend himself, Mr. John Pratt. We were just discussing in our first segment some basketball and baseball and some other areas of local sports history. And you know, that's what we're trying to do here with Overtime, you know, season one here. And again, this is our finale for the season, as we'll be back in July, and I'll keep reminding you guys of that. Just talking to John here about those who paved the way for the athletes that I've had on this year, I guess, is what we're doing today. And we've talked baseball, we've talked basketball, and I do want to circle back. John, did you hear they're thinking about bringing back a version of the All-American Girls League?
11: I did. Wouldn't that be phenomenal?
10: Oh, it would. That'd be great. Well, look, there's no pro softball, really, so there's a lot of talented women out there that in their college, I mean, we've been watching the SEC softball tournament and the super regionals and all that stuff, and it'd be amazing.
11: It would be fantastic, wouldn't it?
10: Oh, yeah.
11: I'm 63, so if I look at the history of sports
10: mm-hmm.
11: during that time, I look, when you talk about development of a sport, when you talk about development of athletes, to me, the one that jumps to mind, the single greatest development of athletes and a sport is women's basketball.
10: Oh, yeah.
11: Where it began in the 1970s to
10: Sure.
11: where it is today with sold-out stadiums with the WNBA, it's unbelievable.
10: Yeah. It
11: so,
10: is.
11: Absolutely.
10: That's one of my favorite stories. I know I'm going to get on a tangent here, but one of my favorite stories is, if you've ever heard or listened to or watched whatever, Reggie Miller's story about how he had this monster game. I think it was like 70 points, 60, 70 points or something.
11: So Cheryl's story.
10: Yeah, and he comes home and, like, he's, you know, I guess his Cheryl Miller, his sister, played that same day, and he's all excited, like, telling her and his parents, and I guess she was just smiling, not saying anything. He's like, "What, you have a good game?" She's like, "Oh, yeah, I had 100 points or something like that." And so that's one of my favorite stories is just...
11: That's a great story.
10: Yeah, it is. But, it'd be great if it came back. And you know, I'm going to tie in, too. I'm going to throw a name out here. We have a couple softball players that have come out of this county that are strong. We have Melina, who...
11: Of course.
10: You know, Melina Wilkins.
11: IU, Ohio State.
10: And Oklahoma State,
11: yeah,
10: correct?
11: Yeah, I think so.
10: I think she was like... Was she freshman, Big Ten freshman team, and some other stuff, and she's had success. But I don't know. If a league like that came out, I don't know if she would... venture to join or not.
11: Yeah, it'd be pretty cool.
10: It'd be pretty cool, but...

0: recognize our First County School to advance to the state tournament, Westport High School's 1915 team. This was the fifth year for the IHSAA basketball tournament. 155 teams competed in 14 sectionals. Westport defeated Hope for the Southeastern sectional held at Seymour. The state finals were held in Bloomington, where Westport lost to Bluffton. Since basketball is the main sport at Westport High School, this is from the 1915 yearbook, the eager athletes look forward with a desire to enter into the game at the earliest possible moment. The season so brilliantly opened after the holidays was deemed a successful career with Boycourt and Nicholson playing forward, Lowe center and Moncrief and Land guards, Rhodes and Zetterberg were also on the team. Isn't that amazing?
1: That's
0: 1915
1: yeah.
0: West.
1: That's
0: West.
1: Amazing.
0: Okay.
1: Yeah.
0: That's good stuff. Okay. Couple quick football ones. So we don't necessarily think as much Decatur County history when it comes to football, but, I mean, look how big football is these days. Here's my favorite football story, and then I got to give you one other little.
1: Okay.
0: Because both have crossovers in the military. Wendell Osborne. You know Wendell
1: yep,
0: Osborne?
1: Yep.
0: Wendell Osborne is one of my favorites, and I just kind of stumbled upon him in my research. It's one of those great stories that most no one knows. So Wendell Osborne's born and raised in Greensburg. Starts at Greensburg High School, but he feels a calling in the military. Goes to Culver Military, okay, for his high school. Then he goes to the Naval Academy, okay?
1: Mm-hmm.
0: Wendell Osborne, this is a great Decatur County trivia question. Wendell Osborne played for Navy's football team. I remember when I was researching this, they confirmed he was, I believe, a three-year varsity letterman.
1: Okay.
0: Wendell Osborne was the starting guard for the 1926 Naval Academy College Football Championship, the only year Navy won it all.
1: Mm-hmm.
0: So here's your trivia question. How many players from Decatur County have played on an NCAA championship team?
1: Oh, wow. Let me think. NCAA double championship team. I'm going to play the opposite. I'm going to say he's the only one.
0: He's the only one I know of.
1: Yeah,
0: he's the only one I know of.
1: I'm trying to think.
0: I can't think of another one. But here's the final part of Wendell Osborne. What a great guy he was. So anyway, World War II breaks out. He's lieutenant commander.
1: Okay, wow.
0: Lieutenant commander, number two on the USS Juno. The USS Juno goes down during the Battle of Guadalcanal. Amongst those who die, Lieutenant Commander Wendell Osborne and the five Sullivan brothers go down. The rear admiral who was in charge of Guadalcanal, okay, and would continue to rise, was a guy by the name of Oliver Kessing. Oliver Kessing was a 1908 Greensburg High School graduate. Makes it to rear admiral. Was there on the Missouri when the Japanese surrender at the end of World War II. When he retires, okay, now we're getting into the late 40s, into the 50s, okay, he becomes the chairman of the All-American Football Conference, professional football.
1: Right.
0: That merges into the NFL, which, of course, we get teams like the New England Patriots, the Cleveland Browns,
1: mm-hmm.
0: and our very own Indianapolis Colts. And who was a part of that history? Greensburg High School graduate Oliver Kessing. There's your football stories.
1: Wow. That's a lot going on. So you have Osborne, the four brothers, which we
0: did. Five Sullivans.

0: or the five, which we didn't touch on then. Yeah, you want to touch on that real quick?
1: Oh, well, of course, you know, we could do the whole military history because then you've got that's where the military changed the rules.
0: Yeah.
1: You know, on siblings not serving together.
0: Yeah.
1: So if you've ever seen the great movie Saving Private Ryan, why are they saving Private Ryan?
0: Right.
1: Okay. Same thing.
0: Yeah. But it's just, it's amazing that you, again, it's that small world, you know, it all comes around. So, you know, a 1908 graduate.
1: Isn't that amazing?
0: That's amazing. You know, has direct control implications, whatever you want to call it, of the early NFL. That's crazy.
1: It kind of is crazy. And, like, you know, you can easily go into, you know, it's kind of like pick a field, any field.
0: Yeah.
1: Right? Of endeavors.
0: Yeah.
1: Where, I mean, you talk things like health and science, and I'm not going, I promise, less than 30 seconds here. But, like, the father of cancer genetics that links genetics to cancer. Okay, was in the late 18th century, Alfred Worthen, Greensburg High School, and he's buried at South Park Cemetery. Now, let's go back to Bernie, okay? Dr. Leroy Bernie, Bernie High School graduate, direct descendant of the founder, was President Eisenhower's Surgeon General, who was the first to link tobacco and cancer. Guess how many counties I passed over? None. Got one. D-E-C-A-T-U-R.
0: Yep. Yeah, a lot of history. I mean, and again, I know we're trying to keep it local, but it's just fascinating just the amount of not just history, but the impact that they've had coming out of Decatur County, whether it be athletic or medical or science, is just, it's just astounding.
1: It's phenomenal.
0: It is. And, you know, I've born and raised here all my life, and even I'm like, I didn't realize that. You know, people just don't realize that, you know, the success, if you will, that has come out of Decatur County. So
1: it's pretty cool. And it's almost like pick a county and a county, because it's a matter of doing a little homework and taking pride in your community.
0: Sure. But as we talked, you know, in our first segment about, you know, pride in the community and things like that, and being a community servant or whatever you want to call it, you know, it just shows that we have it. We've had it all along. It's here. We just need to pull it out, I guess, and bring it together. But it is May, which we're known for something else here in Indiana, right? In Decatur County. Nice segue. You like that? Decatur County also has a connection to the Great Race. Of course, I'm talking
1: about
0: the Indy 500. So you want to touch on that connection?
1: Okay, I'm going to give you a couple little Indy 500 stories for you. Okay, now if you know just a little bit about Decatur County history, you very well would know that the Carl Fisher was from Greensburg. Carl Fisher was the primary founder of the Indianapolis Motor Speedway and the Indianapolis 500. And when Carl he had severe astigmatism. Mm-hmm. Mother divorced early. I think he was 12 when they moved to Indianapolis. Carl was a self-made man, and at that time at the turn of the century, what he did was he went into he opened a bike shop, I think, with his brother in Indianapolis. And how am I going to get people to recognize my bike as being different? My bike shop as being different. So he would do stunts, okay? And so one stunt that he did, it was literally, you know, the downtown buildings would be what? 6-7 floors high?
0: Yeah, then, yeah, absolutely.
1: Okay.
0: And, of course, bike would be one of the main ways everybody'd get around
1: time.
0: Yes.
1: So he had a high wire between two buildings and rode a bike across. These are the kind of things that Carl Fisher did. Then he had this invention of the first headlight, okay? Oh, pretty combustible at the time.
0: Yeah.
1: But that invention is what helped him launch his other endeavors, and that patent still exists within Union Carbide, a corporation that still exists today. And then, of course, after the 500, he developed the first east-west highway in Lincoln, first north-south highway in Dixie and Miami Beach. But back to that first Indy 500, 1911?
0: 1911,
1: yes. Okay. So let's go back there. Do we have any other connections to that? We do.
0: I think we do, yeah.
1: We do, okay. So number one, here's one of those you hear very little of, buried at South Park Cemetery. One of the pioneer car designers, Fred Skinny Clements, okay? He was a relief driver in the 1911 Indianapolis 500. He would go on and develop his own machines. He gave Wilbur Shaw, three-time Indy 500, would become president of the Indianapolis Motor Speedway.
0: Correct.
1: His first Indy 500 ride, and in Fred's car, finished fourth. Now I'm going to give you one other couple other quick ones. So then the so one of the visitors, okay, to that first Indy 500 was Greensburg's Ira Hollinsby. Ira Hollinsby had one of the first automobiles in town, drove it from Greensburg, okay? He was the first Ford dealer. He was buddies with Henry Ford, the first Ford dealer in the state of Indiana. Ira drives it. If you want to visit Ira's grave, go through East Street towards South Park Cemetery, towards the Soldier Circle, and to the left, there's a concrete chair that has lots of mysteries attached to it, and that is part of the Hollinsby gravesite. Final Indy 500 connection for you. We all know the great Tony Stewart raced in five Indy 500s, member of the NASCAR Hall of Fame, and he's known as the Rushville Rocket and the Columbus
0: Comet. Mm-hmm.
1: I think he also should be named the Greensburg Gambler.
0: Oh.
1: Why is that? Because when he was just starting, he was in the midget races.
0: Okay.
1: He lives right here for 3 months, living on the couch of Larry and Don Dwenger. Larry dies at an early age. He had hemophilia, high school classmate all through the years. He rode for him. This is one of his earliest championships.
0: Okay.
1: You can Google Tony Stewart, and he will talk about one of the things that Larry did was, and this was in the infancy of video games. Larry said, play 1 hour of video games before you go to bed, and that will improve your driving. And Tony Stewart will say to this day, that is one of the reasons why it improved my driving.
0: Yeah, I've heard that story. Yeah, that's just...
1: That's Larry Dwenger.
0: Yeah.
1: Isn't that cool?
0: That is cool. That's amazing.
1: Greensburg High School graduate.
0: Again, I mean, just right here in Decatur County, all kinds of phenomenal people and phenomenal things happen. So.
1: Oh, it's phenomenal.
0: All right, we're going to take a break. We're going to pause for our last break here. And again, we are in studio here with local historian John Pratt, and we will return with a few more. We'll be right back after these sponsors.
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0: Welcome back to Overtime. I'm your host, Nick Messer, joined in studio here by former Greensburg, former North Decatur teacher, former Chautauqua organizer. We haven't touched on that at all, John. That was one of my favorite parts, and we'll circle back around to that. But
1: this is what, in the studio, we had just walked in one of the greats, Jason Simpson. I can see him from here. Now, I'm going to take you as great as Jason Simpson is to the cusp of those pinnacles, right? He's a future member of the Indiana Basketball Hall of Fame. I know he is. Okay. And I got to tell you this. Here's a trivia question for you. Okay. Jason Simpson.
0: Yep.
1: Has an iconic dad by the name of Roy Simpson. Okay. Where, okay, I had the honor and privilege of playing my seventh grade basketball. A team starting five, averaged 2.5 points per game. Ladies and gentlemen, the great Simpson family. Okay, sorry, where were you?
0: No, it's all right. No, we have Coach Simpson in the studio here. We've just walked in. They're doing Beyond the Game here as soon as John and I get done. Now, John, we're just, those of you listening, we're just wrapping up some local sports history here on the season one finale. I make it sound like we're a reality TV show or something. Yeah, season one finale here of Overtime with me. It's been a great season, and I wanted to bring John on here. Of course, you know, with his plethora of historical knowledge, it's always great to hear local local motivational history is what I call it. And we don't have to look any further. As he said several times, we don't have to look any counties away. We just open our eyes, read a little bit, dig a little bit, and we have tons of exciting not only just history, but you know, sports history and science history and Indy 500 history. But we have 250 years coming up, correct?
1: 250.
0: And I know this is one of your favorite, and it's one of my favorite too, involving Decatur County. And I think I'd be remiss if I didn't bring it up. We've had several visitors here over the years. That smile coming out, he knows where I'm going. Those who watch him on YouTube, he knows where I'm going.
1: Had a couple.
0: Let's talk about probably two of the biggest visitors that have stopped here, probably by train. You know where I'm going with this, John?
1: By train. You know, I'm going out on a limb. I'm going to mention one. I'm not for sure what you're saying, number two. I'm going on number one. Would be if I had to go back in time, you know how I do that.
0: Yep.
1: I'm going back to February 12th, 1861.
0: Yes, sir.
1: I always said when I taught in the classroom, and there's lots of opinions about history these days, but I would tell my students, I have one opinion, and I will share it with you, and I will not apologize, that the greatest president in history of the United States was Abraham Lincoln. And in February of 1861, he is on that train from Springfield to Washington, D.C. Getting on that train in Indiana is his good friend Will Comeback, who would become lieutenant governor of the state of Indiana. And Will Comeback, his home is where the Porter Olliger Pearson Funeral Home is. If you go there today, ask him, can I see the lieutenant governor's seal? They have it in one of the glass cases when they bought it and renovated. Back to that February date. February 12th, 1861, Will says, Abe, would you mind stopping for the local folks? He stopped right behind on the tracks what is now Maddox Auction and Storage. He didn't have time to give a speech. The town showed up. The town band playing Hail Columbia. Johnny Doakes gives him an apple, which he was said to relish on the way down the road heading east. He said, thank you so very much, and let the band play on. That was February 12th, 1861.
0: Yep, and I will, that is by far the biggest visitor we've ever had.
1: Got another good one?
0: I do. He didn't ride by train.
1: But
0: the guy who came by plane. You know who I'm talking about. Who are we talking about?
1: May 3rd, 1968.
0: Yes, sir.
1: The last major presidential candidate to have visited Greensburg, Indiana, the great Bobby Kennedy, Senator Kennedy. He spoke on the back of a flatbed truck just where the parking lot is. Go on the south side, just a little bit over southeast side. He filled the square. Back then we had trees that were full. Pigeons kind of did a number on those later on. And the high school kids, like Nick Peters in town, climbed the tree May 3rd, 1968. And he went over and met a group of ladies there at Stories, which then was Keeler's.
0: Yeah.
1: Two of the greatest moments in Greensburg, Decatur County.
0: Yeah, two of my favorite. And, of course, you know, John Kennedy is one of my favorite presidents. So I always like the history of that. And, of course, with Chautauqua, we had an opportunity to meet Carrie, which is his daughter.
1: Bobby's daughter, Carrie, was a noteworthy Chautauqua guest, of course.
0: Yep. So lots of great history here in Decatur County. John, we're going to start wrapping up here. As always, I do appreciate you taking your time out of your life right now.
1: Hey, you do pretty good job here.
0: Well, you know, they renewed my contract, if you will, for season two. So I think we're good. But John, I do appreciate it. It's always glad. I'm always glad to see you, buddy, and it's nice
1: good
0: to have
1: you
0: in
1: you
0: studio
1: next.
0: and we kind of get back to some of our over talking points like we used to back in the day teaching together.
1: Back in the day.
0: But John, I do appreciate your time. And as far as overtime here, this is the season finale show. So as soon as we wrap up, we will have Beyond the Game with Coach Simpson and his crew. But I just want to say thank you to all the coaches. I'm not going to try to name them all because, you know, I'll mess it up, miss somebody, and they'll cut me out of season two. But thanks to North Decatur. Thanks to Greensburg. Thanks to South Decatur for coming on the show and allowing me to share the triumphs and everything with coaches and players. Thanks to all the players who are on the air this year. I appreciate them taking their time out because, you know, they do not want to spend their time with me. They'd rather be sleeping. We know that. Thanks to all the listeners that have tuned in on Wednesdays originally, and then we switched to Saturday. So thank you. Thanks to all the viewers who's been on YouTube. Especially thank you to all the sponsors who kind of took a chance on season one sponsoring, and we've had lots of success, lots of great feedback. So we will roll out season two sometime toward the end of July, John, and I'd love to have you back on. And
1: anytime, Nick.
0: And for season two, and we'll have a, you know, maybe some more local, maybe we just narrow it down and pick a high school or something. But season two, we have lots of good ideas, some new changes that are going to take place. But just want to wrap up here. And again, John, thank you for joining for our inaugural season one season finale. This has been Overtime, and I've been your host, Nick Messer.
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10: The Community Garden Planting Day has been postponed due to potential weather issues. They will possibly plant on Sunday or the following Saturday, so please check out Facebook pages for Decatur County Soil and Water, Decatur County Recycling, or the Decatur County Health Department for updates on the rescheduling time of Planting Day. Again, that's the Community Planting Day has been postponed due to potential weather issues. The weather forecast for today calls for showers with a high of 76. Showers continue this evening with a low of 62. For Sunday, sunny skies with a high of 84. Clear skies Sunday evening with a low of 66. Then a high of 87 on Monday with a chance of thunderstorms.

0: Judy Excavating manages all aspects of construction projects. Not only the construction, but also the design, planning, engineering, regulation compliance, obtaining permits, and complying with ordinances. Their current work scope involves municipal projects, commercial projects, concrete construction, and road.
1: Good morning, everybody, and welcome back to another exciting edition of Beyond the Game. Beyond the Game brought to you by Batesville Chrysler Dodge Jeep, Gillen Howe Funeral Home, Acra Automotive, Decatur County Recycling, Walters Tire, Hamilton Tebbe Law Office, and Byright Auto. Ryan Higginbotham, Jason Simpson live here in studio. Literally live via satellite, as we learned last week. Josh joining us from the land of cheese up in Wisconsin in the new abode. And I have to say, appreciate the picture that you shared after the show last week when you went out to your barn and showed there is a rim up. We might need to do a little work on the backboard, but it still looked like a pretty cool setup.
2: Yeah, man, it's 90-year-old barn, and that goal looks like it's something right out of an Indiana barn. So had to make the first shot of it on it, and I did send you guys the...
1: Were you nervous?
2: A little bit. You know, you can't miss the first shot, but I did send you the GIF or GIF of Shaq dunking over Chris Dudley and pushing him out of the way, so... yeah, that's going to have to happen to the little ones here, I think, at some point in time. So,
1: I love
2: but yeah, man, all good. We actually had warmer weather than you guys yesterday. So,
1: oh my.
2: So yeah, it was a nice day. It was 80 and sunny. So
1: are you good. Having drier weather today than we are? Because it's beautiful weather here if you're a duck.
2: We have, very high fire warnings right now.
1: Oh my.
2: It's been pretty dry, so we could use a little bit of rain. But yeah, so send it up this way for a little bit. Maybe make it next Thursday, Friday, Saturday, Sunday when I'm back in Indiana for the race.
1: Very good. Speaking of, are we? Oh, we are. We're only a week away from the race.
3: Mm-hmm.
1: So is Foz going to be able to come in for his Indy 500 pre-race show next Saturday?
2: Oh yeah, he's locked and ready to be in. He can't wait. So I always one of the best shows of the year. Love you know, there's a lot of people that do still follow it on a weekly basis, but you know, us three more specifically are really just at least a little bit this month, but mainly that week leading up to it. I don't really get into a ton of the practice times and stuff like that. I know, you know, Felix Rosenquist, he went over 233 miles an hour yesterday, which was crazy on Fast Friday. So, good times. Looks like, decent weather, at least, in the 7 to 8 day forecast out. So, yeah, but he's in. So really looking forward to it.
1: Perfect. Well, the thing I want to start out with today is a statement that it just boggles my mind that I'm making this, but it actually, I shouldn't say it's probably the exact opposite when you step back and look at it, but it's one of those, tell me that you literally rule the world without telling me you literally rule the world. How about NFL schedule release day is almost turning into a national holiday, and literally all you're finding out is when teams are going to play each other. Like, we already know who they're going to be matched up against, but, like, this turns into this huge reveal. They've got shows on it. Teams put together, like, Hollywood-style clips for the release of their schedules. And it's like the NFL right now, even when they... I have a really bad habit of doing this. I do air quotes on a radio show, but even when the NFL does air quotes something wrong, they seem to come out even stronger on the, they're even more popular and even more people want to watch. And so what's so funny about that is, like I said, we already know who the teams are going to play, but all we find out on schedule release day is when they're going to play them, like when these matchups are going to occur. But then you look at, like, I had three favorite releases. Like, again, a crazy statement. I had favorite releases. Like, what are we doing here? But the Colts with their Simpsons video that they did.
2: That was a good one.
1: And the amazing thing is that wasn't somebody from the Colts. They had to get with Matt Groening, and I think Fox still owns the Simpsons. But they had to get with them because that was done by Simpsons animators. But then when you watch it, you see all these little Easter eggs in there. And like the one that I love because, and no, it's not because it's my last name. I've been a Simpsons fan forever. I haven't watched it religiously like I used to, but you know, they always show the number of days, since last accident. During the opener, you know, and it always, there's an accident and it clips down back to zero and all this stuff. But like tongue in cheek, the Colts poking fun at themselves. Number of days since last victory at Jacksonville, and it's 4,000 some, and it ticks to another number. You know, just little things like that were absolutely hilarious. But again, you had to get with some pretty high profile, high level Hollywood people to get that done. And then, Josh, I don't know if you appreciate it or not, but the Bears' Roma Dunze with the Bob Ross was absolutely hilarious. That one was top notch.
2: I love that you bring this up. And I'm excited for your third one because this was the one topic that I wanted to talk about. So, yeah, what was your third favorite?
1: My third one, and you could remove the fact that Fernando Mendoza was involved, but that made it even better. The Raiders, and I'll say I love it for a couple of reasons. One, we already know, being IU fans, we know what Fernando's persona is. And he's that aw shucks guy. And I don't think it's an act. I think that's legitimately who he is. And he just so happened to have, quite literally, the only other person on the planet that does what he does, who is his exact carbon copy. And we know exactly who Kirk Cousins is, too. If you've watched the Netflix series Quarterback, you know that that's exactly who Kirk Cousins is, just the aw shucks, you know, and that's exactly who they are. But then throw on top of that that they used one of the top five best comedy movies of all time. Yes, I said it, and I will stand by it. When they did the spoof of Step Brothers with those two, to me, those were the three best. And then I did have a head scratcher. I just happened to see it on Twitter last night. I think they were trying to be funny, but the Falcons with Matt Ryan, he's getting ready to start a meeting, and there's a couple of guys that won't be quiet, and he just basically yells an expletive, and they sit down, and he said, "We good now?" And then they show the schedule. It was like, I don't get that one, especially when you compare it to those other three that I mentioned. But I thought the Colts, the Bears, and the Raiders absolutely knocked it out of the park. It was phenomenal.
2: Yeah, I loved the Bears one. Roma Dunze, he already has the huge afro. And just the way that they played off of Bob Ross, and, you know, he was making his painting and painting each individual logo that they have in there and having some little remarks about it. Obviously, bringing out the cheese grater for the Packers is great because not only is that hilarious to me, but it rubs every single Packers fan wrong, and they get all up in arms about it. But it's that's hilarious. I mean, I'm going to say the Raiders one was great, yes, and the Colts one was awesome. I have not watched the Chargers one, and they're like the back-to-back defending champs of having the best schedule release video, and a lot of these places are now even ranking these schedule release videos. That's how big it is, to your point. They got first in a couple that I've seen, so I'm going to have to watch that one. But I always love the Tennessee Titans one. I don't know if you guys caught that one, but the last couple years, what they've tried to do is they just walk around downtown Nashville, and they'll ask questions about the schedule to people that maybe look like football fans or maybe don't. But the one that they did this year was the guy was walking around and trying to, you know, if they played the Lions, they tried to find a guy that looked like Dan Campbell. and they would go up. And the one that was great was like, Aaron Rodgers? And it was a guy in like aviators with the mustache. And he's like, no, not Aaron Rodgers. But they did a couple other really funny ones just to kind of like, one of them was Fernando Mendoza. And it was like this little 5'8" skinny kid that did kind of resemble Fernando Mendoza a little bit. So Cam Scatabo that they did, they kind of spoofed up the Giants running back. So that was great. But I think the schedule release videos are now better than like day two of the NFL draft. Maybe not the first round, but those are just as highly anticipated as day two and day three of the NFL draft, and almost even the start of free agency. Like it's they continue to do it time after time. And the only thing that I worry about with the NFL, and I'd like to get your guys' take on, do you think that they are not watering down the product? I'm not saying that at all, but you know, now they're playing on some Wednesdays and Thursdays. They've done that for a while, but now even Fridays and Saturdays and Sundays. Like the best part about the NFL was watching the Red Zone channel with like 8 or 9 1 o'clock games and 5 or 6 4 o'clock games. But now it's kind of spread out so far. Do you think that helps or hurts the NFL?
1: You know, I would say initially, well, so let's take a step back because you even mentioned something else. Again, to my original point, tell me you rule the world without telling me you rule the world. We just said what has become maybe the second most popular thing that they do outside of playing games. Talking about their schedules, making movie quality reels, right? What's the most popular thing? Literally reading names out loud. Like, what world are we living in? Here's the dates we're going to play somebody, and I could literally just pull it up on my phone or open it. Well, what are newspapers anymore? But you get my point. I could read what that is, and I could read who these teams drafted. But no, I get excited to hear their names called. It's absolutely ridiculous. And so, you know, I do think that everything, water finds its level or it gets to a tipping point, however you want to look at it. I do think there is a world, possibly, I'm not even going to say definitely, possibly that the NFL oversaturates itself. But I think the advantage that the NFL and even college football have is that the football season, in comparison to every other season, is condensed. We know we're on, because let's be honest, we might get just a tick excited, because I'm gonna go even further than you, Josh. You saying that the schedule release might be the second most popular thing that they do. I think the draft and the schedule release are both more popular than preseason games outside of the Hall of Fame game. And the only reason that the Hall of Fame game is even semi-popular is because it's the very first one and people want to get a little football fix. And they watch it for a little bit and then they're like, okay, let's get to the regular season. But you get to the regular season right now, you only have 17 weeks of football. There's not 82 games. There's not 162 games, you know, where these seasons are going months and months and months and months and months. And regardless of who your favorite team is, you can say, well, yeah, 18 weeks, 17 weeks is a long time. But your team is only going to play once per week. And then beyond that, if, okay, like for you, you're a Bears fan. Well, then what if the Packers are playing on Thursday night football and you're in a race with them? You want to watch that Packers game, A, because you like football, but B, you want to watch them lose. The Lions are on Sunday night football. The Bears play at noon on Sunday. The Lions are on Sunday night football. And then the Vikings are on Monday night football. Like, you're going to tune into all of those and watch, not only because you're a football fan, but because now they have the teams that matter that are in your team's division. Or, you know, take it a step further. What if the Bears are fighting for the number one seed in the NFC this year and the Eagles are playing on Monday Night Football and they're the team that the Bears are chasing. Like, you want to watch to see. And so, I think everything does have a point somewhere out there that you could oversaturate and you overstay your welcome. You do too much, as the kids say, you're doing too much. But I think the NFL is so far away from that point simply because, like I said, yes, 17 weeks, and let's be honest, it's going to go to 18 regular season games. So you're going to have 18 weeks of actually, I guess it'd be 19 because everybody gets a bye week. Or do they get two?
2: I don't know. Yeah, I think if they did 18, they would give two bye weeks is the thought.
1: Okay, but you're still going to play 18 regular season games. That's 18 weeks. I get it. That's a long span of time. But you're only seeing your team once per week unless it's one of those short weeks. And so it just depends how, you know, in your brain, how you think about a week, because you could play Sunday at noon and then you play Thursday night. Like, that's going to be a shorter amount of time. But you only get to see your team for a select number of games per season. And yes, there's going to be a lot of games because there's 32 teams and all of that. I understand it. So I think that point for the NFL to hit that tipping point where it would be too much, it's there somewhere. But I think it's so far on the horizon, I don't even know that we can even see it starting to come into focus yet.
2: Yeah, and you know, other sports are... It's kind of weird. They're all going in a little bit different directions. You're hearing things about the NBA where they want to go down from 82 games to 65. And the NBA is going in the opposite direction of hockey and baseball and even the NFL when it comes to just, I'll say, the casual viewers. Yeah, I'm sure that most of us tuned into a little bit of, let's say, Spurs Timberwolves last night or something along those lines. We've tuned into a little bit of the NBA playoffs, and we're the casual fan, but we're watching less and less of the NBA playoffs. You know, I always thought the biggest day of the sports year, for the most part, was opening day of MLB, and it was until about 10 or 15 years ago when the MLB stopped making everybody or having everybody play on the same day. The best thing about the MLB was you're all waiting, and then on Monday afternoon, the Reds were the first game, and then everybody played. Well, now you've got games over in Japan, and that's fine. But you also have teams starting on a Thursday night or a Wednesday night. And this year, the Reds started on Thursday, and then they had Friday off, and then played Saturday, Sunday. I just don't understand why you stop the momentum. Like, everybody's excited for opening day, and then you play one game, and then you're off the next day. And you only get about 20 off days throughout the season. Why make it the day after the most important day for your sport?
1: Josh, they're tired.
2: That would be the NBA of the guys that are tired. Going from 82 to 65. But, you know, you look in the golf spectrum, and this only really happened, I think, because of LIV. And LIV is on its last leg, but they started doing these signature events. And they have quite a few of the signature events where there's no cuts and there's only 70 players in it. And the purses are about the same or even larger than majors. But now you have guys where it's, you know, it used to be, and yes, it was Tiger Woods, but when he played, it was appointment television. And he played 18 to 22 events a year out of probably 35 that they played, and it was appointment television. Well, now you have, after the Masters, you had Scottie Scheffler taking a week off during a signature event and Rory McIlroy taking the next week off, which was also a signature event. You have to give these guys some time off and make people want to tune in because Scottie Scheffler's playing and we can't see him every single week. And your fields are the exact same every single week at this point in time because of signature events. That's one thing I think that has watered down the PGA Tour. And to your point, we're so far away from the NFL watering down their product. But to me, I don't like the Wednesday games and Thursday and Friday and Saturday and Sunday. Like, I don't necessarily like that. I wish, you know, I don't like the Thursday game. They're never going to stop that. But Thursday, Sunday, Monday, let's just keep it at that. everything, you know, you're still getting massive ratings whenever the games are on. And that's why they're doing it on Wednesdays and other days. But I like the traditional Thursday, Sunday, Monday slates. And, you know, like you said, they're never going to water it down, but that's just my personal preference. And, you know, if they played every single week all year, I think people would still tune in at massive numbers.
1: Yeah, I think maybe that might be our tipping point that we get to, maybe, if it was 7 days a week and it was always on, because then it just becomes forgettable at that point. But, you know, like, one of the wild things that I heard, I can't remember if they said, I think it was the Niners, not the Rams. The Niners this year play a game in Mexico City. Now, for most NFL teams, that would be an incredibly far trip. For them, it's not as far, but still, it's a trip. And then literally on the other side of the planet, they play in Australia as well. They have two international games. And, you know, you have to think at least after one of those, it's going to be their bye week. At least I would hope so. But, you know, you can say all you want, well, they travel first class, it's going to be charter flights, all that. I understand all of that. But until you've traveled distances like that, there's nothing that can prepare you for it. It's not an easy thing to do. And going to Australia, I mean, that's got to be what? 16, 18, 20-hour flight?
2: That's a long one, yeah.
1: There's not going to be much stopping in between unless they have a plane that can float. So, you know, those are different factors, because we talk about it in college, and especially now that, you know, we have the West Coast as part of the Big Ten. You know, travel like that, I don't want to give teams an excuse, but it can be a reason why, at times, I think, that your performance may not be up to the level or standard that you're used to. Now, I won't go as far as to say going from Bloomington to Los Angeles is going to be that big a deal, but going from Los Angeles to Australia or San Francisco to Australia, I got to think that would now, granted, their opponent is going there too. I don't even know who they play there.
2: They play the Rams.
1: Oh, okay. So there you go. So it's the Niners and the Rams. They're both in that same boat, but I could see that possibly. And, you know, maybe it only takes half of the first quarter. It takes the first quarter. The beginning of that game might be ugly.
2: It's a 10:35 a.m. Melbourne time start.
1: And what does that equate to?
2: That's 8:30 Eastern, so 5:30 their time. But that's a big deal. I mean, you know, they're going to probably go out there a week before and get their body clock, try to get it set. But that's still a 10:30 game, so you're probably awake. If you're those guys, you're probably awake at 3-4 o'clock in the morning out there, which is crazy. And maybe they fly out a little bit later and try to continue to stay on their current times. I don't know. My only problem with this game is it's one of the biggest games on the NFL slate, right? Rams, 49ers. That's a massive division game. And to be playing that at 10:35 Melbourne time, which is, what, 7 hour difference from their time, is crazy to me.
1: It, like, might be the next day, though.
2: No, it is not. So
1: they're behind us.
2: They're behind. Oh, wait a minute. So no, it is. Let's see. It's Thursday at 5:35 their time, Friday morning, Australia time.
1: Okay. Yeah. So they're we'll literally playing different days.
2: Yeah. They're playing on a different day. So, I mean, I get that they want to expand it globally, and, you know, the Colts play the Commanders in London, and they have games in Spain and Brazil, Germany. I mean, I get all that, but I just don't personally like seeing Rams 49. Like, if it was Bears Packers in Melbourne, I would be really upset. Like, if you want to do that, don't have divisional games overseas, because you're taking a premium home date away from one of those teams just because it's a divisional game. And if you want to do that, throw Jaguars, Falcons over there. Like, it's still going to be highly attended. It's still going to be highly watched. It's going to be a standalone game. Throw that over there where you're not losing a premium division matchup if you're a home team. I don't like that that's the game that's being played out in Melbourne.
1: So what you're saying is it should be like the Niners versus the Titans or the Cardinals,
2: like,
1: or somebody
2: yeah.
1: that, like a team, or the Jets, like yeah. a good team against a dumpster fire.
2: I think that would make more sense. I don't know who loses the home game between the 49ers and the Rams, but that would be a tough pill to swallow if the Bears played the Vikings, Lions, or Packers over there and lost a home game. I mean, it's so big. The playoff implications of that game are so big, even though it's week one, that it's just tough to see. It's tough to see it over in Australia. But look, the NFL is king, and they can kind of do whatever they want. So looking at the Colts' schedule, the schedule makers did the Colts no benefits and with how they have to start out, not knowing if Daniel Jones is going to be 100% recovered. They start out with the Ravens at home, at the Chiefs on Sunday night, and then the Texans at home, and then they fly over to London and play the Commanders. That is not an easy four-game stretch to start off the season.
1: Well, I actually was going to suggest we do this. Ryan, I see a nice little pad of paper there. Do we? I know it's early, and we haven't been through training camp. We haven't been through anything where we don't know what Daniel Jones' injury timeline is, things like that. Is it too early to do a schedule prediction of the Colts and the Bears, or do we want to jump into that and see what we all think?
2: We can jump into it. Why not? It's we could do it again later in the season once we figure out who's going to be healthy and not. But we might as well. I mean, they're doing it on ESPN, so I guess if it's big enough for ESPN, it's probably big enough for us. Even though we are getting pretty close to the level of viewership that ESPN's getting at this point in time,
1: and we're a heck of a lot better. Let's be honest.
2: Oh, that's for sure. That's for sure.
1: Well, let's go ahead and start off then. Like you mentioned, the very first game of the year, it is a home opener for the Colts. Early line, Colts versus Ravens, has the Ravens favored by 3.5. We're just picking win-loss. We're not picking against the spread or anything, but I was just throwing that out there. So we will let our resident Colts expert, Ryan, we'll let you start, and we'll see how many games he picks Colts by a million.
2: I don't know. I'm going to go out on a limb and say he might have a couple Colts losing by a million.
3: I do appreciate the fact that we're going to find out pretty quickly about the Colts. Last year we didn't really know. They were a high offense. Defense was good enough to win the first, five games. They go to Pittsburgh, they lose. They lose in Kansas City, and they can't, find a rhythm again. But I appreciate the fact that the Colts are, finally going to be able to have a true test to start the season. It's not going to go well for them, I'll be honest with you. I do have a feeling the Colts are going to start 0-2. Or 1-1, but I will say week one against the Ravens, it's going to be a loss.
1: Actually, before we pick the games, what is everybody's prediction on? Do we think Daniel Jones will be the starter week one?
3: If he's healthy, yeah.
1: Well, no. I'm saying, do we think he will be healthy enough to start? Because obviously, if he's healthy, they're going to start him. I know that. I'm saying, is our prediction that he will be healthy enough to start?
3: I would say so. I think he tore his Achilles at
2: October.
3: Yeah, October, November. I think it was November because I think it was like week 12, week 13.
2: Daniel Jones suffered a torn Achilles December 2025.
1: December? Holy cow.
2: He expects to be 100% ready for the start of the season and training camp.
3: Oh, I mean,
1: in modern medicine, a wild thing. That used to be a minimum year and a half. Mm-hmm. Like, literally 18 months you were looking at. And now guys are coming back 6, 8, 10 months later. Now, you're obviously not going to be 100% what you were, but just the ability to get back and perform in a professional sport at the level that you have to is wild to me. So, all right.
2: Yeah, so let's just assume that he's 100% back, like reports are
1: saying. Well, we won't say he's 100%, but he's enough that he's going to be better than the alternatives that they have. Not that we don't want to see AR-15, baby. Well, the opponents do. I know that.
2: Yeah.
3: I think Baltimore comes in and gets a win. Colts against the Ravens usually doesn't go well. I think it'll be close, but yeah, I'll go with a loss to start off the season.
1: Okay, Josh.
2: Yeah, I'm just going to go straight out and give you 0-2 to start the season. I think these are two of the three toughest matchups on the schedule for the Colts. I'm going to say that.

0: respectable. Like, be somewhere in that 9 to 15 range defensively. Like, just be right in the sweet spot, right in the middle. Colts could make some noise. I'm not predicting a Super Bowl or anything like that. I do think that they lose to the Ravens, but if there is an, again, air quotes on a radio show, if there is an air quotes upset by the Colts in this tough beginning stretch, I think that would be the one, but I do think the Colts lose close to Baltimore at home, and then that whole nice try, buddy, you lost close, goes out the window, because to me, the Kansas City Chiefs this year are going to be the NFL version of Notre Dame on a revenge tour to show everybody. And Patrick Mahomes is he's going to remind people that he's Patrick Mahomes, and especially, you know, prove that he can bounce back from an injury and things like that. I don't think that ends well at all for the Colts. So, Josh, I'm with you. I think it's definitely an 0-2 start.
1: I'll go out on a limb here. Last time the Colts played a Sunday night football game in Kansas City, the Chiefs were favored by, I don't even remember how many points, and the Colts pulled off the upset. I will say, I'll go ahead and give them their first win. I'll go out on a limb there, but I'm going to go with Josh's prediction of last year with the Chiefs. I do believe that Patrick Mahomes is going to have a MVP caliber season again. You look at last year. I mean, he's still slinging the thing. But I do believe the Chiefs are now the Warriors, and the Warriors dynasty is done. The Chiefs dynasty is done. The Chiefs are going to go like 6-11 again.
0: Oh my! Oh my!
1: They're not. I've seen every prediction over the last like 2 days. The Chiefs are going 13-4, winning another Super Bowl. They're making the playoffs. No, they're not. They're going to go 6-11, 7-10, and they're missing the playoffs again.
2: I can't back that up. I'm not.
0: That's a bold statement, Cotton.
2: Wow. I'm not going back to that well. I look like a genius from last year, and I'm not going to go with that prediction again.
0: Yeah, Josh, you drank that well dry last year.
2: I did, and I can't do that. I mean, I feel like if I do that again and they go 13-4 or whatever, then everything that I did this past season kind of goes out the window. So I'm kind of with you, Jason. I think it's a revenge tour for the Chiefs. I think this is probably Kelce's last year. All they hear or all they've heard is, you know, kind of what Ryan's saying, your dynasty's over. Well, they went out and drafted a cornerback in the top 10. They traded for Trent McDuffie, who's one of the best cornerbacks in the NFL, from the Rams. They signed Kenneth Walker, who was fantastic for the Seahawks last year. They just kind of, I think, even though I don't think he should be playing, but Rashee Rice is going to be back, and even if he plays 9 games, because he'll probably get suspended again, that'll help. I mean, I think it's one of those, to your point, Jason, like, the Chiefs are out to prove that they're not done yet. Don't forget about us. And without looking at their schedule, I'm not predicting a record for them, but they're making the playoffs, and as long as Mahomes is back healthy, which, you know, seemingly he's going to be, I think they're going to be out on a warpath. So I just, I don't know if that's their first home game, but a Sunday night in Kansas City, that could be Steamroll City.
0: Now we're going to get back to the Colts, but just do some quick mental gymnastics here when it comes to the Chiefs. They open up with the Broncos at home at Kansas City. Then they host the Colts. Then they play the Dolphins, the Raiders, host the Chargers, go to Seattle, go to Denver, host the Jets, go to Atlanta, host the Cardinals, go to Buffalo, go to the Rams, go to the Bengals, host the Patriots, host the Niners, go to the Chargers, host the Raiders.
2: That's a schedule, man. That's a tough schedule. That is a tough schedule.
0: I'll tell you what makes it tougher than most is all of these games when they get, like, they're going to

0: to Buffalo. They're going to the Rams. They're going to the Bengals. That's what makes that difficult. But I still see, like, they're going to win minimum 11 games. Minimum. But yeah, anyway, we'll get to them later. Let's go back to the
1: Jason,
0: Colts.
1: I want whatever you're drinking right now. You're drinking that Kool-Aid, and I want some of it because I want to believe, but I just can't. I can't. After last year, I'll tell you what. I think the Colts and the Chiefs are both going to be 0-1 going into that game. I think they will lose at home to the Broncos.
2: No. And so you're saying that the Chiefs are starting out 0-2 with one loss being at home. They're going to lose both home games?
0: That's what Ryan's predicting.
1: I mean, they started 0-2 last year.
2: Well, okay. Who'd they have last year? Not the freaking Indianapolis Colts.
1: They had the Chargers and the Eagles. One was
2: okay. Those are two playoff teams.
1: One was technically an away game, but they played in Brazil, and then the other one was at home.
2: Those are two playoff teams.
1: Hey,
2: the Eagles were the defending Super Bowl champs.
1: I'm just
2: saying. They're not the Indianapolis Colts. All right, let's get back to the Colts.
0: All right, so Josh and I have the Colts at 0-2. Ryan's got them at 1-1. Week 3, the Texans come a calling to the big oil drum. Houston at the Colts. Ryan, what say you?
1: I don't even know the last time they beat the Texans at home.
2: I thought they always beat the Texans on the road or something like that, isn't it?
0: Yeah.
2: Or they always
0: tend to have more success in Houston.
1: It's a 1 o'clock game. I'll go with a loss. They never play well at home against Houston. It's very rare that they do at all. So, yeah, I'll go with a loss. So, yeah.
0: Okay. I've got the Colts picking up their first win of the season. Houston's defense is one of the best in the NFL. But I'm sorry. I'm just not a CJ Stroud believer. I don't think he's terrible. I think he's perfectly fine. He's fine. And I don't know that they did enough. They didn't address enough of their offensive line issues. And I think the Colts break through, not only get their first win, but their first division win, and are sitting 1-2.
2: Yeah, I'm going to, that defense is pretty scary for Houston. If Daniel Jones is compromised just a little bit athletically, which we all think he will be, even though he's playing, I just don't see him being able to evade any of that pass rush. I don't know if the Colts can run it well enough against the Texans. I'm with you, Jason. I think C.J. Stroud had a great rookie year, but I do think he's overrated. I think he's a middle-of-the-road quarterback.
0: Colts win 12-9.
2: I just don't think that the – I don't think the Colts are bad enough to start 0-3. So,
0: yeah.
2: I'm going to say that they go 1-2 even – Yeah, I mean, but I think it's like 51% chance they start 1-2 and a 49% chance they start 0-3. But give me the Colts to pick up their first win.
0: All right, next week they travel to London to take on the Washington Redskins. Yes, I said Redskins. I refuse to say Commanders because they are the Washington Redskins.
2: I'm going to say that the I don't know, man. Jaden Daniels, if he comes back healthy, but I'm going to give the Colts a win against the Commanders, Redskins. I'm going to give them that win too. I think they start out 2-2. I'm not a huge believer in Jaden Daniels. He was great as a rookie even before his injury. He wasn't good last year. I think it's one of those situations where NFL teams got film on him. So they understand what he was and how to defend him. But so I'll give the Colts a 2-2 start, winning in London against the Redskins.
0: Josh, you stole my thunder. I thought I'd be the only one that predicted a 2-game win streak here. But I also think the Colts win that game because, you know, if Daniel Jones starts week one, he's just going to continue to get healthier and help. Not that you get healthy in the NFL. Because week one is the healthiest you'll be all year, but that injury is going to continue to improve. after that surgery. And you know he's not, just because they start games, he's not going to stop getting treatment on it. That will be their focus in treating him. And so he'll continue to work, and he's just going to he'll steadily improve each week. I'm not saying he'll make huge leaps, but he's just going to make incremental steps. And, you know, by week four, I can see him getting closer to what he was pre-injury. And so I think that they go to London and they get that win against Washington, and they're going to be sitting 2-2 heading into the next week.
1: Yeah, I like Jaden Daniels a lot. I think he's a good young quarterback who's still learning. But overseas, last year the Colts, game in, I want to say it was Germany, against the Falcons was very good. Overtime win. I think they get a win. They go 2-2 heading into Pittsburgh.
0: And then that does take us to the next week. The Colts travel to the fighting Aaron Rodgers, the Pittsburgh Steelers.
2: I don't even know who the Steelers. Oh, it's Mike McCarthy. Good God. If this was at Indianapolis, I'd 100% give them a win. But I'm going to say that they're 2-3. I'm going to say the Steelers somehow find a way to win. I don't like it. I think the Steelers might suck this year, but I don't know what this – I think it's a tough stretch for the Colts, even the Commanders game and the Texans game. So I'm going to put them at 2-3 after 5 weeks, however that goes. Those next three games, Texans, Commanders, Steelers, I think they go 1-2 in those, but or 2-1 in those. So I'm gonna give a loss at Pittsburgh.
0: 3-game win streak for the Colts.
2: Oh, baby.
0: Colts go into Pittsburgh, and this is not a statement of how good the Colts are. I think the Steelers are, by midseason, Aaron Rodgers is going to have some mysterious injury that forces him to retire, because he's just not going to want – he's going to say no mas, and he won't answer the bell. And I think the Colts go in, and they now – like I said, 3-game win streak. Give me the Colts over the Squealers.
1: You know, Jason, I want to be there with you, but you want to know the last time the Colts won in Pittsburgh?
0: This season, Ryan, this season. October 11th, 2026.
1: Are you ready to hear this date?
0: It's hard telling.
1: November 9th of 2008.
0: Boom.
2: Ooh, mama. That's not great.
0: Now, you got to remember, that's not it's not a division
2: not every
0: opponent.
2: Year.
0: Yeah, so. But anyway, I get your point. Doesn't matter. Streaks are meant to be broken.
1: Since 1970, the Colts have a 2-17 record in Pittsburgh.
0: Love it. 3-17.
1: Give me Pittsburgh by a billion.
0: Uh-oh, there it is. Go. First one of the year.
2: It took five weeks.
0: All right.
2: He's saying that they're beating the Chiefs at Kansas City, but losing to the Steelers at Pittsburgh. I love it.
1: Yes.
0: Yeah. Ryan is one of those people who believes that you play against history. You don't play against the team that's in front of you.
1: Yes.
0: Well, they haven't done it since. Okay. All right. The next week, the young, incredibly young, maybe up and coming, but young Tennessee Titans travel to the big oil drum. Colts Titans Sunday, October 18th. Call me crazy. 4-game win streak. Colts are sitting 4-2 after 6 weeks. They beat the Titans.
2: Yeah, I'm going to go with the Colts as well. Robert Saleh is the Colts or the Titans head coach. But I'm not a big believer in him. I mean, yes, nobody is successful for the Jets. But I think the Colts aren't going to lose to the Titans, even though I expect the Titans to be better. It's not saying much. They had a top 2, 3, 4 pick. But I don't think they go into Indianapolis and win. So 3-3 for me so far from the Colts.
1: Yeah, I'm right there with you guys. Last year in their two games, I mean, the Colts gave up a combined 34 points to the Titans. And they scored, if my math is correct, 79 points in two games. Now, a very young Tennessee team. Cam Ward's still getting, you know, his bearings and all that. But I could – it's weird. You know, you look at, you know, the total over-under is 48.5. I think it might get, you know, much, much, much more than that. But, yeah, give me the Colts, and I'm right there with Josh. 3-3.
0: Okay. So I've got the Colts on a four-game win streak. But who was it? Sade? Remember that singer? You know who I'm talking about, Josh?
2: I don't.
0: And I don't even know if they sing it, if that's who sings Back to Life. Back to life. Yeah.
2: Back to reality.
0: The next week, the Colts travel up your way, your neck of the woods, a little bit, to Minnesota to take on the Vikings. That's a big time L, and I don't care unless
1: you think JJ McCarthy is going to be the
0: unless. Hold on, I was just about to say unless JJ McCarthy is the starting quarterback. So I'm going to put an asterisk next to that one. If McCarthy is the starting quarterback, give me the Colts. But I don't think he will be, and I think the Vikings beat the Colts.
2: This is a sneaky tough stretch in their schedule for the Colts. They've got at the Vikings, at the Jaguars, and at home against the Cowboys. That's a tough stretch. And for as bad as J.J. McCarthy is, and I don't think he'll be the starter during that game.
0: Didn't they sign Kyler Murray? Mm-hmm.
2: They did sign
0: Kyler Murray. Look, I'm not saying he's an MVP candidate or anything, but Kyler Murray,
2: fully healthy, are you taking Kyler Murray or Daniel Jones as the Colts starter if you had to choose?
0: With the way that the Colts play, I'm taking Daniel Jones after what he showed last year. But he's just got that bigger presence. Mm-hmm. But we're not taking Daniel Jones or Kyler Murray. We're taking Kyler Murray or J.J. McCarthy. Good Lord. I would take a high school quarterback from Benton Central before I took J.J. McCarthy. I don't even know if Benton Central has a football team. It's just first school that came to my head.
2: I think they probably do. I think this is a sneaky stretch. Like, as bad as McCarthy was last year in the toughest division in football, the Vikings were still 9-8 overall. So they were still a solid team. They have a solid roster. They still have Justin Jefferson, and I don't know who's going to cover Justin Sauce, two first-round picks, Gardner might be covering him if he's back healthy.
0: I was going to say, is he even going to be back?
2: Yeah, I don't know. So I'm going to give him a loss. Also, another little schedule nugget here. It's in between two divisional games. And, you know, when the division is so important, especially in the AFC trash, the North, you're still not, you know, are you coming off a physical game against the Titans and then staring down the Jaguars the next week? So Minnesota's a tough place to play. Evan O'Connell's a good coach. Yep. They were, like I said, they were 9-8 last year with the worst quarterback in the NFL. So as long as he's not starting, I think the Colts take a loss here. So I'm going to go 3-4 through 7 weeks.
0: Did we possibly find the one quarterback in the NFL who is worse than Anthony Richardson?
2: It's close. Yeah, I would take. Oh God, I don't know. I mean, it's close, man. If you're staring down the barrel of those two guys, you might as well just fold up your season.
0: All right, Ryan, Colts at Vikings.
1: You know, this could be a revenge game for a certain quarterback. I'd say Kyler Murray, you know, placed too much.
2: Daniel Jones was on the roster for 2 weeks.
1: You know, I'd say Kyler Murray played too much COD and he stayed up a little too late and he couldn't play. And then J.J. McCarthy somehow gets injured. Carson Wentz is a backup.
2: We're going major narrative street right now. I like
1: Carson Wentz dominates the Colts.
0: Can you imagine, like, I know it's the NFL. I get it. And they rule all. Can you imagine, like, I think we could collectively hear it across the country, the number of televisions that turn off, if Daniel Jones and Kyler Murray get hurt, and it's Anthony Richardson versus J.J. McCarthy. I bet the NFL would, like, cut the satellite feed.
1: I'd switch over to a Jets game for that.
0: Holy cow.
2: Yeah.
0: Oh, that.
2: Who are you taking, Ryan?
1: Carson
0: Wentz.
1: Yeah, give me Carson Wentz. I'll go with a loss there. Yeah, I think the Colts starting off the season, you know, through, I mean, 7 weeks, 3-4. Yeah, so, yeah, I'll go with a loss.
0: Then the next week, I don't even know if we even need to bother giving our thoughts on this because it's literally been, I think it's been over 4,500 days since they've won. Isn't that what it said on The Simpsons? It was
2: they don't play it in the past, Jason. They don't play against past results.
0: I understand that, but I also think the Jaguars are good.
2: Are good, yeah.
0: And so, yeah, after that four-game win streak, now we're staring down the barrel of a two-game losing streak. They lose to the Jags.
2: Yeah, the Jags are good. We can make this one quick for me anyway. Trevor Lawrence looked great the last few weeks with Liam Cohen as his head coach, so I'm going to say the Jags and the Colts go to 3-5.
1: How can you not win a game in a place where you play every year in almost 13 years?
2: And they've had top five picks and top 10 picks almost every one of those years.
0: Mm-hmm.
2: The Jaguars.
1: Yeah, give me a loss. Gee, manitly.
0: All right, so that puts us eight games into the season. So we're almost halfway through, and it's perfect because we are at time to take a break. So we will Josh and Ryan, you both have the Colts at 3-5 through eight games. Mm-hmm. Is that right?
2: Yep.
0: I've got the Colts at 4-4. We'll see where we all have them ending up. When we come back, Beyond the Game brought to you by Batesville, Chrysler, Dodge, Jeep, Gillenhow Funeral Home, Acra Automotive, Decatur County Recycling, Walters Tire, Hamilton Tebbe Law Office, and Byright Auto. We'll be right back.
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4: 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They will possibly plant on Sunday or the following Saturday, so please check out Facebook pages for Decatur County Soil and Water, Decatur County Recycling, or the Decatur County Health Department for updates on the rescheduling time of Planting Day. 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
0: Welcome back to Beyond the Game. Beyond the Game brought to you by Batesville, Chrysler, Dodge, Jeep, Gillenhow Funeral Home, Acra Automotive, Decatur County Recycling, Walters Tire, Hamilton Tebbe Law Office, and Byright Auto. Ryan Higginbotham, Jason Simpson live here in studio. Josh joining us live via satellite. All right, so heading into break, Josh and Ryan had the Colts at 3-5 through eight games. I had them 4-4. Their last game, we all had them obviously losing at Jacksonville. After that game, they return home to host the Dallas Cowboys on Sunday, November 8th. Ryan, we'll start with you. Colts hosting the Cowboys, the fighting Dak Prescotts.
1: I'll go with a win here. You know, I don't know, something about just playing, you know, coming off probably a terrible 20 or 30 point loss to the Jaguars. Come home, you get a win. I think it works out. So I'll go with a win.
2: Okay. I think the Cowboys are going to be pretty solid this year, but I think the Colts are still pretty good, especially at home. I know that I have them at 3-5 right now, but I'm gonna say that they're 4-5. The Cowboys' biggest offseason upgrade was firing Matt Eberflus, or Eberflus, as I like to call him, as their defensive coordinator, the worst defensive coordinator in the history of sports. But I do think the Colts get the win here and move to 4-5.
0: Does a Colts win here get the Cowboys coach fired? Jerry Jones pulled the trigger.
2: I mean, I think they're going to be okay, but so I don't think he's going to get fired. But who knows with Jerry Jones?
0: Very true. I have the Cowboys being sneaky good this year. Like, they're tough to root for. They're a lot like the Yankees and the Knicks and teams like that. We get oversaturated. Like, we get inundated with news on the Cowboys, and I just don't care. But I also don't think that Dak Prescott gets the respect he deserves for the job that he has done as the quarterback overall of the Cowboys. Yes, I know there hasn't been playoff success, but don't forget, there's 10 other people on the field at any given time, and there's another side of the football. I think Dak is... If I had to choose between 100% healthy Daniel Jones and Dak Prescott, I'm taking Dak Prescott. Just me. So, unfortunately, I think the Colts enjoyed a nice little winning streak there at the beginning of the season. I'm going to say they're going to lose for now the third straight week, and the Cowboys come into the big oil drum and defeat our beloved, well, some of our beloved Indianapolis Colts. The next week, they host the Dolphins. Yes, it's exactly a week later. It's Sunday to Sunday. So the Dolphins come into town. Colts right now, and this is an early spread. This is the biggest one I've seen on the season. Colts are almost a touchdown favorite, 6.5-point favorite.
2: I think the Dolphins are really bad. I think they might be the worst team in football. So I'm going to give the Colts a win here.
1: Yeah, this is going to be reminiscent of week one last year. It'll not, you know, predicting a blowout by any means, but it's going to be a, you know, bad day at SeaWorld, you know, so.
0: I agree. I think the Colts get off the schneid. They get off that three-game losing streak, and they're able to defeat the Dolphins. Then it's a short turnaround. Thursday night football. The Colts travel to the Texans for an important divisional game. Colts go from 6.5-point favorites to 5.5-point dogs on the road. I think if it's a full week turnaround, I give the Colts the win because they do play so well. They seem to play so well in Houston, but I think that short turnaround, the only saving grace is if both teams are who they should be, the Colts can rest a lot of guys in the latter half of that game against the Dolphins. But I think that short turnaround Sunday to Thursday shows through, and I think the Colts take a loss at Houston.
2: Yeah, divisional games on a short week are always tough, and especially when you have to travel for a divisional game on a short week. Yeah, I'm going to give this to the Texans. That puts them at 5-6 for me. I don't see this being particularly close. So yeah, give me the Texans.
1: You know, the Texans are playing Cleveland the Sunday before this game, so I have a feeling they're going to be on a high after winning, you know, by about 75.
0: I tell you, you better watch saying that about Cleveland.
1: The fighting Deshaun Watsons.
0: Because, no, I'm not going to say they're going to be an offensive juggernaut. We just talked about how good the Houston defense is. Don't look now, but the Browns might have one of the best defenses in football.
2: Yeah.
0: They have the most dominant defensive player in the league in Myles Garrett. And daggone it, I just lost his name. They got another absolute stud to go along with him. So even though the Texans might beat the Browns, they could be even more beat up than the Colts. I didn't realize that. I might change my prediction. I might give the Colts the win now that you gave me that little nugget of information.
2: Are you switching?
0: Yes. Give me the Colts to win, because I think that matchup is much more difficult for the Texans. And I'm not saying that the Browns are going anywhere this year, because, again, it's either going to be Deshaun Watson or Shedeur Sanders under center. But defensively, the Browns are scary good on the defensive side.
1: Yeah, and that's why, you know, I'm thinking the way I'm thinking here. It's you get banged up, you got to go from Cleveland, where, you know, your offense has got to show up. You know, all I would say Houston's got to do is score, 10 or 17 points, and they'll probably get the win in Cleveland. But then you got to turn around, divisional game on Thursday Night Football. So, and, you know, historically, now, it's my whole shtick here. The Colts do play better in Houston. So I will give the Colts a win there, especially, you know, and it'll be, you know, it's on Prime Video, so maybe, you know, people see the Colts be like, oh, they're not, you know, they're not too bad, but, you know, they're still bad. But, yeah, give me a win.
2: Where do we have everybody? I have them at 5-6.
1: Let's see.
0: I think I might be 6-5. I might be one game above.
1: Yes. Jason, you are 6-5. 1, 2, 3, 4. Josh is 5-6. I am 1, 2, 3, 4, 5. Six. I am 6-5.
0: Okay, so we've got 2 6-5s and 1 5-6. So we're all pretty close to one another. Okay. Josh, what did you say on that one?
2: I took the Texans.
0: Okay. Then the next week they travel back home to host the Giants. I think the Giants are going to be improved. I like the fact that they went out and they got John Harbaugh as their new coach. I think Jackson Dart is a nice, young, up-and-coming quarterback. But I think, again, coming home off of that tough, they're going to be on a high from beating the Texans, and they get a nice 10-day layoff. It's not a bye, but they play Thursday, then not to the following Sunday. I think being at home, give me the Colts over the Giants.
2: Yeah, I think the Giants are going to be a much improved, just because John Harbaugh's there. I think he's a great coach. I think year three of Jackson Dart is a big deal. But I'm going to say, give me the Colts in that one.
1: Yeah, give me. If there's a game I'd want to go see this year, give me. It'd be this one to see Cam Scataboo, Jackson Dart, Giants. They have a group of guys. You know, they got a good core. It just, they're still young. They're still developing. But yeah, give me the Colts here.
0: All right. Then the Colts go into their bye week. I'll bet you one thing, they don't lose. Coming out of the bye, the Colts travel to Philadelphia to take on the Eagles.
2: I don't need much time for this one. Give me the Eagles.
0: The only reason that I at least had pause to think about it was they're coming off the bye. So if there was going to be an upset, that would be the time that you would do it. But I don't think – I think the Colts are going to be a good, respectable team this year, but I don't think they're that kind of good to go into Philly and beat the Eagles. So give me the Eagles. But, again, put a little asterisk next to it. And if there is an upset of one of the teams that the Colts would obviously not be favored against, this would be the one if it's going to happen simply because they are coming off the bye. But I'm still taking the Eagles.
1: Yeah, I'm going to go with the Eagles here, too. I quickly did math. The Colts, from the time they play on Thursday Night Football against the Texans to the time they play the Eagles, they play one game in 24 days.
0: Ooh, rust could be a real thing. So, yikes. Okay. Then the next week they travel to Nashville to take on the Titans. And again, I think Titans young, improving, up and coming. They're still not going to be great this year. They're going to be in line for a top three pick, I think. So give me the Colts in that one.
2: Yeah, I do think the Titans surprised some people. I think they're, last six games, Cam Ward had 11 touchdowns and only one interception. So I think he was coming into his own. They've got a new coaching staff again. But I just don't see the Colts losing in Nashville. I think the Colts just have more talent. So at this point in time, I'm not knowing, even though it's a divisional game, I have to go with more talent. So just give me the Colts to win that one. And that pushes them, for me, to 7-7.
1: Yeah, I'll go with the win here. You know, I think they say goodbye to the old Nissan Stadium before the Titans head over to the new one. But I think this game might be closer than the first game that they play against each other. I think Cam Ward will start getting it right towards the second half of the season. I think he's nowhere on the lines of a Caleb Williams trajectory, but if he plays kind of like how we hoped Caleb Williams does, and he improves each and every week, he'll only go up. So I think it'll be much closer than their first game, but yeah, still give me the Colts here.
0: All right, so that puts us now, we have three games left in the season, and where is everybody now, Ryan?
1: Josh is... I think Josh.
2: I'm at 7-7.
0: Josh is right at 500.
1: 3, 4, 5, 6, 1, 2, 3, 4, 5.
2: I think you guys are both at 8-6.
1: Okay. Yeah, 8-6.
0: 8-6 and 7-7. So we're all about right there. All right. So that puts us three games left in the year. If they are at 8-6 and maybe even at 7-7, what's everybody saying? Got to win the next three. You're in the playoffs. Because at 8-6, you're in the playoff hunt for sure. But then the Colts are going to Colts, and they get the fighting Joe Burrows at the absolute worst time you could want to play them. So I unfortunately think much like – the Chiefs are going to be on a Notre Dame-style revenge tour. And I know this is honestly, it's going out on a limb, saying if Joe Burrow stays healthy.
2: Yeah, no kidding.
0: The Bengals are, granted, they didn't have anywhere to go but up on the defensive side of the ball. They are much improved defensively, at least on paper, with what they did in the offseason. I think the Bengals are going to be back to their Super Bowl level Bengals form, and I think they come in and absolutely drub the Colts, and some boo birds are going to come out simply because people are going to feel like here we go again, a chance to get in the playoffs, and they're blowing it. So give me the Bengals in that one.
2: Yeah, this one's tough just because you don't really know what the status of Joe Burrow. That's kind of where he's put everybody. You don't know if he's going to be healthy or not. I have a hard time trusting Zach Taylor, period. End of sentence there. And
0: Is Zach Taylor the coaching version of, oh, good Lord, I just lost his name, the Colts GM?
2: Chris Ballard, yes.
0: Yeah. Is he the Absolutely. Coaching version? Absolutely. He's got more lives than a cat. Like, what are we doing? Mm-hmm. Anyway,
2: yeah,
0: sorry, go ahead.
2: Basically one good season, and he's just hung around. So, I don't know. He's had a couple winning records. They were 6-11 last year. No Joe Burrow, but I think if Joe Burrow's healthy, which is what we have to assume when we're doing this, that the Bengals are going to take care of the Colts at home. So I'm going to go with the Bengals, and I have the Colts now at 7-8 and really not looking great for the playoffs.
1: Yeah, I'll go with a loss here. I think by around this time is kind of when the morale with the team will start to go down. You see it every year since 2020, you know. In 2021, they were sitting at 8-6, and they lost two of the three remaining games, didn't make the playoffs. In 2022, they went 4-12-1, and then in back-to-back years, they collapsed towards the end of the season. So this is right around the time. It's a flex game, so it's either day after Christmas or it's the 27th of December. But if Burrow is healthy, I think they're going to go in there and Burrow's going to have like 380 passing yards. But I'll go with a loss, and this is around the time that the morale really starts to drag.
0: That takes us to the next week. It's just the tour of Ohio. So they hosted the Bengals. Then the next week they traveled to the Browns. I'm going to say they're going to get a win. After the loss to the Bengals, it's going to be sitting out in front of them. To get into the playoffs, you have to win your last two games. Mm-hmm. And I think they go into Cleveland and in a very physical game because, again, the Browns are very good defensively. I think the Colts find a way to go in and get that win and put themselves on the doorstep of the playoffs heading into their last week.
2: Yeah, I'm going to say, although Cleveland's defense is strong, they hired Todd Monken, who was the offensive coordinator, I think, for the Ravens last year. He doesn't really instill a lot of confidence in me, and I think they hired him just to ride out the quarterback situation. They're going to be firmly in place to draft Indiana quarterback Josh Hoover, number one overall.
0: Josh Hoover, Heisman Trophy National Champion.
2: By January 3rd, he's going to already have his Heisman Trophy in the case. I think the Colts get that win. And then they go into week 18 at 8-8, which is a typical Chris Ballard-led Colts record. So, yeah, 8-8 going to play Jacksonville at home.
1: Yeah, I'll go with a win here. I'll go with Jason. It's going to be gritty. It's going to be messy. This is the game that you don't want to watch on TV because it's going to be like 12-9 or something like that. Give me the Colts.
0: All right. So Josh has them at 8-8. Ryan, you and I have them 9-7 heading in to the last game of the season, hosting the Jacksonville Jaguars with everything in front of them to gain. Josh, if they would win, do you think 9-8 gets them into the playoffs?
2: Or do you think
0: they're already out of it?
2: I think the AFC is pretty strong. I mean, you've got you and I thinking the Chiefs are going to bounce back. You have the Chargers. You have the Broncos. As long as we think the Ravens are still going to be solid,
0: the Bills, the Bengals,
2: with Joe Burrow healthy, the Bills, the Jaguars, the Texans. Like, it would be close. It would be down to some tiebreakers or something along those lines. So, okay. I still think there is an outside chance that they can get in at nine and eight.
0: Okay. Well, I think that, like I said, I've got them at 9-7 along with Ryan. They come into this game. It's a must win. If you lose, you're done. Like, there's no if you would lose, but then X, Y, and Z lose. This is win, you're in, lose, you're done. Nothing in between. And I think just as every single Chris Ballard led Colts team that there has been, they'll have everything to gain in this game, and they will find a way to give it away at the end. They lose unceremoniously to the Jaguars at home. The boos are so loud that they may have to do some structural repairs to Lucas Oil Stadium. And we will finally be at the end of the Chris Ballard era. And, you know, I'm not saying he's the second coming of Bill Belichick or Vince Lombardi or something. I don't think Shane Steichen has been the problem. But I also don't think that you fire your GM and bring a new one in and, again, third time today, air quotes, saddle them with a coach that they didn't choose. I think both Ballard and Steichen will get fired. I would not be the least bit upset if they kept Steichen. But I think he'll just be the patsy that has to take the fall as well. I think they clean house, and we're looking at a fresh reset going into the next season. So they will finish above 500 because I think I had them at 9-8, right? But miss the playoffs yet again when they had every opportunity to be in by simply winning their last game at home. So that's right. Colts 9-8, missing the playoffs.
2: I kind of want to go Colts 9-8, and they win and they keep Ballard just to watch the world burn. But I think they go 8-9. I think they lose to the Jags. Even if they had a chance to get in at 9-8, I think they do lose this game because I think Jacksonville is playing for seeding at this point in time. And I just think, regardless of 8-9, 9-8, I just think it's time for Ballard to get fired at some point. Like, it has to happen at some point. So I think I'm going to go 8-9. I'm going to go that they ride out one more year with Daniel Jones and look to bring somebody else in, seeing as he only has a 2-year deal, and they start fresh with a new coaching staff and a new GM. So I'll go 8-9, but if the Colts go 10-7 and make the playoffs, Ballard's back, baby.
0: Run it back.
1: Well, that's what's going to happen. So,
0: uh-oh.
1: I would much rather prefer that, you know, they make the playoffs in any way, shape, or form. If it means that, you know, if that means they have to keep Ballard, they keep Ballard. I'd rather take the playoffs over that any day. So, if they're looking at being 9-7 going into week 18, the game against Jacksonville more likely get flexed to your Saturday night game, or if there's not another good game for seeding or a division race or just getting into the playoffs, this will be your Sunday night football game. So, yeah, Colts go 10-7.
0: Make the playoffs, huh?
1: Make the playoffs as the 7 seed.
0: Wow, look at you.
2: Okay, another year of Ballard.
0: Somebody is drinking the Kool-Aid, huh?
1: Right.
2: Well, let's postpone the Bears one for a couple weeks. That took about an hour.
0: We can do that.
2: Postpone that for a little bit. One thing that I wanted to bring up, and we don't have to spend a ton of time on it, are you interested at all in Ronda Rousey, her return to the octagon against Gina Carano, who basically these two ladies are the reason that women's MMA is even I'm not going to say remotely popular because it is popular, but they're the reason that it is popular. Have any interest in turning into Jake Paul's initial MMA bout in the MVP Most Valuable Promotions on Saturday night? Are you guys at all interested in this card, this MMA card?
0: So you're going to have to fill me in on exactly what this is. So this is not like an officially sanctioned UFC bout.
2: It's not UFC. It's
0: that's
2: I think Jake Paul is starting a rival promotion against the UFC. I think
1: it's MVP, which is his promotion. Well, I think he's what he signed to when he boxes. MVP MMA. It's the first event that they're having. But if you're asking if I'm interested in it, no. Am I going to watch it? 100%. You look at just the fight card on Netflix. Junior Dos Santos. I'm not even going to try to pronounce that name. Former heavyweight UFC heavyweight champion Francis Ngannou is on the card, and then the co-main event, Nate Diaz is fighting Mike Perry. So I'm not interested, but I'm going to watch it 100%. I'm going to be thoroughly sports entertained.
0: So help me understand this, though. Are these? I know they're real fights, they're not exhibitions, but is this more like everybody's getting excited? Because, like, Nate Diaz was a star in UFC. Ronda Rousey was a star, but the key word I keep using there was. Are these people who are past their prime and are just looking for a payday with Jake Paul? Like, I don't understand exactly what's going on here. Are these older fighters that are getting back in the ring because they're going to get paid? Or, like, what's going on?
2: I think you have a little bit of both. I think you have some guys that are maybe not under contract, obviously not under contract with UFC. There are some older fighters that, and of course, they're maybe looking for a payday, but whenever you step in the octagon, like, you could get seriously hurt if you're not ready, right? So I don't think this is like a retirement tour or like a NFL Europe or something like that. I mean, I think you're going to see some good fights, and yeah, they're past their prime. So I think it is trying to be a competing promotion against UFC, combat sports wise. So, you know, I'm like with Francis Ngannou. I mean, he's older. I think he's 40 or 41, but a lot of people still think he's the best heavyweight in combat sports. So maybe this is to get him back into it, you know, and giving these athletes another chance to shine and headline some cards. So starts at 7 o'clock on Netflix. I already have Netflix. I might as well tune into some of it. And I'm intrigued to see how this goes and how competing promotion works, because let's just look back. And I know this was 25, 26, 27 years ago, but the WWE was best when they had WCW competing against them. And when you have competing promotions and it's not a monopoly on a sport, that's when it typically can take off. Now, the PGA Tour and LIV is kind of a good example. Like, no, LIV wasn't sustainable, but it did help raise the purses for the PGA Tour and made them kind of look in the mirror at what they did and how they ran their business. So I think it was a net positive for LIV and PGA Tour after all has been said and done. So I think it's only a good thing for MMA and combat sports if there is one that get people excited other than UFC.
0: Yeah, and, you know, I'm with both of you guys. I didn't know it was a real thing. I just happened to pull up Twitter at the very beginning of our show, and I was looking for something specific, and it said the lady that is fighting Rousey had to lose 100 pounds to get ready for this fight. And I just thought this was like some old tweeters. I had no idea this was even going on tonight. But now knowing that it is, I will absolutely turn it on and watch and be very entertained by it. So I'm intrigued now. I was just confused as to why it was happening, but I mean,
2: yep.
0: I get it.
2: Yep.
0: I get it.
2: Yeah, so it'll be interesting. Like I said, we're going to tune into it, and I think there's going to be a lot of people that are kind of the same way. I mean, look, Ronda Rousey hasn't fought in a long, long time. She went out pretty unceremoniously her last two fights, but she's still a name that draws attention and draws eyeballs because of what she did for the sport. So to see her back on the card, I mean, I'm not saying that she's to the level of like a Mike Tyson, right? But or women's MMA, she was Mike Tyson. Finished fights early. She was very outspoken and personable, and she drew, whether you liked her or disliked her, you tuned in to watch her fight. So I'm intrigued by it. I'm excited to see her step back in the octagon, and I'll be tuning in tonight for sure.
0: So the next place I have to go, and I'm shocked. I'm literally shocked that this wasn't the first thing Josh wanted to talk about and would still be an hour and 34 minutes later ranting and raving about. The least surprising thing happened last Sunday when the Pacers finished one pick north of where they needed to finish and now are no longer in the lottery. They don't have a top four pick. Josh, tinfoil hat and all, let's hear where you stand on this.
2: Least surprising thing ever, right? I know they had a 52.1% chance of getting a top four pick, but in the least surprising move ever, the Indiana Pacers didn't move up in the lottery. You know, you go and I look at like the NHL draft lottery, and the Columbus Blue Jackets, who I follow, have been in it 19 times out of the 25 years that they've been an organization, which is pathetic in its own right. But not one time have the Columbus Blue Jackets moved up in the draft lottery, not once. And the Toronto Maple Leafs, the NHL's favorite organization, has missed the playoffs two times in 10 years. Both times they missed the playoffs, they've gotten the number one overall pick. Doesn't surprise me, just like last year, that the Spurs needed another star to pair with Wembanyama. So what do? They get the number two pick, move up from like 11 to number two, and draft Dylan Harper, who is becoming a star of these playoffs for sure. The 76ers had all these injuries. What did they need? A star, another top player with Paul George and Joel Embiid. So they go out and get DJ Edgecombe, who's been fantastic for when they were still playing, fantastic for the 76ers. Doesn't surprise me that Chicago moves up into the lottery, right? I mean, it's just a massive, massive draw that you need. So, and the least surprising move ever, the Pacers miss it by one pick. But in saying that, the Pacers are at a win now position. And looking back on the trade, I still don't think it was a bad trade. It was a calculated gamble, but ask who the Pacers were. Who are they going to get as their starting center going into next year if they don't have Zubac? I mean, let's say you give them the fourth pick and they end up getting Cameron Boozer, who I think is going to be a really good NBA player. He's kind of the same position as Siakam. Like, he's not going to – he wouldn't start from day one because he's not a center. And the Pacers – wouldn't have had that. They would have run it back with Jay Huff and whoever else they had. So I think the goal for the Pacers, regardless of getting a top four pick or not, is to win the NBA championship. They were one Tyrese Halliburton injury away from doing that last year. And to get a top 5-7 center in the NBA for basically the fifth overall pick, I still think it's a net positive trade, even though they definitely could have had the top four pick and Zubac, but basically it turned out they weren't going to re-sign Mather and he would have been out of their price range, or they would have had to trade a lot of guys. I mean, it's Zubac's on a very good contract for the next 3 years, which is their title window with Siakam and Halliburton and Zubac and Nesmith. I mean, they're positioned to make the NBA finals and win a championship next year.
0: And you know, the thing about it is, I went into the lottery thinking, okay, the Colts have the same odds as the other three teams, like the top, the four worst were supposed to have the same odds. But I kept seeing all these things on Twitter that were basically telling Pacers fans to step back from the edge of the cliff. And they showed this breakdown that actually their best odds at a pick were exactly what they got, even though they were technically in the best odds of a top four pick. Getting the fifth pick was their high.

0: had to do it when you did. He's a proven player. You couldn't foresee that he was going to get hurt. You didn't know that. And then, you know, like you said, if they don't have a top three pick, let's say they do end up with number four. You end up with Cameron Boozer. He's a top four pick. That guy has to play. Where's he going to play? You're not starting him in front of Siakam. Siakam's a friggin' NBA all-star, for crying out loud. Like, you're not starting him there. He does not fit the role of a three in the modern-day NBA. And he's not big enough to play center. So, if they get the fourth pick, can you look to package that and maybe trade for another huge piece? Maybe. I don't know. The only thing about Zubac that concerns, two things that concern me about him. He is not a three-point threat at all. Barely has double figures attempts in his career from three. So I don't love that in the style that they play. And I don't know if he can consistently play the pace that the Pacers are going to play at when Haliburton is back and healthy and running the show. But I also love the fact that he's exactly what we begged and begged and begged for years Miles Turner to be. He's going to protect the rim. He's going to rebound. He's going to defend interior players. I love that. And so as disappointed as I am that we couldn't get maybe another cornerstone of the franchise type player by being in that top four, I was disappointed in the moment, but I'm not ready to say, oh, here we go, and now the Pacers can't win or anything like that, because turning the page to next year, great, I love it. The Pistons were the number one seed this year. All teams are healthy. It's gonna come down to the Celtics and the Pacers for the number one seed. I have to think. The Knicks are fine. Because here's the funny thing. The Knicks are gonna end up representing the East in the NBA Finals. And the Knicks are okay, but do they have a chance? Do they even have a chance of winning a game in the finals against the Thunder or the Spurs?
1: No.
2: No.
0: I don't think so either.
2: I mean, they'll get a gentleman's sweep maybe. Maybe a four.
0: Maybe.
2: Right? Like winning one at New York. But
0: maybe. And so, you know,
2: you've got... They'll bring in Scott Foster, the extender.
0: You know, so you've got to think the Pacers are right back in the conversation for being top two seed next year. And we'll just have to see where it goes. And who knows? You know, maybe they can get a somehow sneaky free agent signing this summer. And that's just a nice piece to go with what they've already got. So, you know, I think that the Pacers are exactly where they need to be. Everybody in the moment, knee-jerk reaction, because Zubac is not a household name, and you don't get – everybody's thinking, oh, they could get DeBonta, they could get all these guys. I'm sorry, those guys are unproven. Are they going to be great NBA players? Pretty good chance that at least one of the top four will be an NBA All-Star. Good chance. But guess what? You weren't, if it's only one of them, you weren't guaranteed to have the pick that got them. Or maybe you had the pick and you picked somebody else. So it's one of those things. You know what you have in Zubac. You know. And obviously they would not have traded for him Pritchard would not have gone out and gotten him if he and Carlisle didn't think that he fit into what the Pacers do. So I have faith in that. I think the Pacers go right back to being a contender next year. And I'm not upset. I'm a little disappointed because it would have been fun to have that young budding star again. But Pacers are going to be right where they need to be.
2: Well, let me give you just a couple stats to make people more excited about Ivica Zubac. Last year, I mean, we know how important Pascal Siakam was to the Pacers and how great Pascal Siakam was, especially in the playoffs, but even throughout the whole regular season. Last year, Ivica Zubac had more All-NBA points and votes than Pascal Siakam. Ivica Zubac averaged one block a game, less than one steal a game, and he was second-team all-defense. In win shares, which is an estimated number of wins contributed by a player, Ivica Zubac was third in the NBA, ahead of guys like Giannis Antetokounmpo.

0: Tyrese Halliburton, Karl-Anthony Towns, Jason Tatum, Anthony Edwards, and go on down to Steph Curry, LeBron James. He was second to Shai Gilgeous-Alexander and Nikola Jokic. So with one block a game and less than one steal a game, he averaged 12.5 rebounds a game. This is what they've said, outside of Jokic, the best pick and roll big man in the NBA.
1: Ooh, I like that.
0: Yes, he doesn't shoot threes, but what does that do? Because that's all the Pacers run, whether it's with Halliburton, whether it's with Siakam, whether it's with Nebhard. You can run pick and rolls all day with Ivica Zubac. He played 33 minutes a game. Now, the Clippers, to your point, Jason, played a lot slower than the Pacers, but I have no doubt that he can play in that up-tempo style. So Ivica Zubac, even though he's not a household name in Indiana, he's going to become one, and he's a top five center in the NBA. I mean, I think off name value, there's a lot of centers that you would trade for him, right? But you don't play it off name value. You play it off things like win shares and defensive all defensive team voting and things along those lines. And by all of those metrics, Ivica Zubac is a top 20 player in the NBA. So you give the Pacers three of the top, let's just say, top 30 players in the NBA. There's not a lot of teams that can say that they have that. Yes, the Celtics have Tatum and Jaylen Brown, who are both top 15 players in the NBA. But their third player is a bigger drop-off than it is for Ivica Zubac to Siakam and Halliburton. So you weren't trading the fifth overall pick straight up for Ivica Zubac. And Pacers not wanting to go deep into the luxury tax, that's about the only move that they could have made. And look, it's a win. The goal is to win an NBA championship, is it not? And Ivica Zubac gives you a better chance to win an NBA championship than keeping the number five overall pick, right? Let's just say it ends the exact same. I feel much better that they have Zubac as opposed to, a Darius Acuff or somebody like that.
1: And this is off the Pacers topic here, but it is NBA centered. I don't know if anybody's even talking about this, but the NBA has a huge problem brewing. And it kind of goes back to the statement that we always make about the March Madness tournament. You want to see your cute little upsets in the first 2 days of the tournament, right? But you get to the Sweet 16 and beyond, you want to see the best teams playing each other. Is there a team in the East fully healthy that is even in the top four best teams in the NBA overall?
2: Are we talking about this year or over?
1: I mean, in general, because the Thunder are obviously the best team. They won the championship. They're favored to win it again this year. The Spurs are a close second now to the Thunder. And you know what's scary about both of them? They are young, which means what?
0: They ain't going
1: They're
0: anywhere.
1: Only going to continue to get better and better and better and better. Anthony Edwards is saying, hey, y'all want to heap all this praise on Wimby and SGA. Like, I get it. Don't forget about me. I'm in the conversation for best player in the league. And they showed up and showed out in the playoffs this year. And they're one more piece away from being contenders themselves. They're in the West as well. Another very young, up-and-coming team. If they're about a solid piece away. The Houston Rockets are, and I'm not saying Kevin Durant because I know that's Josh's favorite player. Remove him from the equation. They have some tremendous young pieces, and again, young and continuing to get better. The Nuggets, they still have quite arguably the best player on the planet. So I know fully healthy, the Celtics look pretty good, but they weren't fully healthy. They were close to it. They got beat by the Knicks. Pacers fully healthy, I know.
0: Sixers.
1: Oh, yeah, I'm sorry, the Sixers. The Pacers, I know they took the Thunder to Game 7. I get it. Love them. Love the Pacers. But if we just remove conference from the equation and rank the teams 1 through, is it 30 or 32 in the NBA?
2: 32.
0: Okay.
1: Regardless, for best to worst, what number does the best team in the East show up?
2: 3.
1: And that's the ceiling. You ain't getting in front of the Spurs and the Thunder, right?
2: I think it goes Thunder, Spurs, fully healthy. I think it would go Thunder, Spurs, Celtics, Pacers.
1: So you think they have the third and fourth best teams in the NBA?
2: Yes.
1: Okay. Fair enough.
0: I could get behind that ranking exactly. I don't see any qualms in that. I mean, I'm trying to think of who 5 would be. I would probably put Minnesota or Denver there.
1: And then you put the other one 6. Next, yeah. Mm-hmm. And then
0: I would say the Knicks. And the only reason I say the Knicks is because I think so highly of Jalen Brunson. I don't love Towns. Obviously, Mikal Bridges. We talked about that flop of a trade, but I trust them more than I trust the Pistons.
1: Oh, for sure.
0: And I would put them over. I would put them over the Rockets or the Trailblazers or something along those lines. So,
1: see, I didn't even mention the Trailblazers. I'm glad you said that. Another team, young and getting better. And when we keep saying that about these teams in the West, who are the teams in the East that are that way? You could technically say the Pistons, but they've got one dude.
2: Cade Cunningham.
1: They've got one dude. Outside of that, they don't have anybody that can hit a shot outside of 3 feet. They are no factor from the perimeter. And I'm sorry if you haven't watched basketball in the last 20 years, you might think, oh, that's a good thing.
2: Nope.
1: No. And then, like, Orlando, are they ready to take? Because they, to me, would be that team that you could look at and go, still young, but I don't see the S-tier level talent on that team. They got a couple A-minus B-tier players, and they're just good enough to make a series interesting. But I just think all of this young, developing talent is all out West. And, you know, like you mentioned the Knicks. I'm not saying the Knicks are old, but it looks like they're on AARP compared to the Thunder, compared to the Spurs, compared to the Rockets, compared to the Blazers. And you know, the Pacers they're kind of the same way. They're not old, but they definitely aren't young in comparison to those teams. Same with the Celtics. And so I think there is this growing problem because, like, the Wizards get the number one pick again. Can you tell me the last time the Washington Wizards were relevant and they've had how many top picks over the last probably decade? The Nets, the same thing. Like, these teams that continue to have these picks that they don't hit on, just, I think there is a very big problem because what's going to happen is you're going to continue to see this gap, and let's say 8 of the top 10 teams in the league are all out West. That means all the best teams outside of 2 are getting beat in the playoffs. And then if you happen to have a season like this year where the 2 best teams have injuries that keep them from being at their best, now you're going to get a finals where, okay, hey, it's the Knicks. They're fine. They're fine. I'm not saying they're bad and they would be an undeserving representative, but that's the best that your conference can send to the finals to just be cannon fodder to either the Thunder or the Spurs. I think that is an issue that the NBA, I don't even know if they realize they have it, but to me personally, I think that's a problem.
0: Well, I think that's why, you know, I brought it up a couple weeks ago. You need the NBA, they're making all these ridiculous changes anyway, and none of them, they're like basically throwing crap against the wall and seeing what sticks, and none of them are working. Based off what we think the best 16 teams in the NBA are, why wouldn't you just say, look, we're not having conferences. We're just putting the top 16 teams in, regardless of conference. It's not like you're sitting there and the East is a separate entity as the West. Like, it's all still the NBA. So take your top 16 teams, rank them 1 through 16 based off record, and then after the first round, you reseed it. So you're giving the Thunder, you're giving the Spurs, you're giving the teams that earn those 1 and 2 seeds, those top seeds, a chance to have the, on paper, the easier route to the finals. So you can get your stars and your best teams squaring off there, right? So I would love to see one professional organization play that route. I don't think you can do it in the NFL just because of, you know, the divisional games, and you only have so few games. But when you're playing 162 games or 82 games like you are in the NBA and hockey, you can do that. And in hockey, you had the 1, 2, and 4 best teams in hockey had to play each other in the first and second round. It was and they were all in the West. They were all in the same division. It was ridiculous. So you're knocking out your best teams early in the playoffs. And you're going to have upsets in the playoffs, but just give me the 16 best teams record-wise, and let's start a playoff that way, and then reseed it after each round.
1: I could be wrong on this, but worst kept secret that there is, the NBA is going to expand, correct?
0: Yes.
1: And they're going to go Seattle and Vegas?
2: Vegas. I heard something about maybe Nashville.
0: I think it's just going to be those two, Seattle and Vegas.
1: And so if they go Seattle and Vegas, does that mean that Minnesota and Memphis,
2: I think, are switching
1: go to the East? Is that what they would do?
0: I would say it's Memphis for sure, but then you would have to look at Minnesota or maybe New Orleans.
1: True.
0: Yeah. Would be the only other one. But I think it would be Minnesota, New Orleans. You're so close to the Texas teams.
1: Yeah.
0: That just makes sense. Minnesota, you're kind of out there on an island. You're actually closer to Milwaukee and Chicago than you are to any teams in your division. So I'm guessing it would be Memphis and Minnesota.
1: And if, let's say it would be either Seattle or Vegas and then Nashville, Nashville obviously goes into the East. Then would it just be Memphis? You'd have two Tennessee teams in the East, and would that be the easiest?
0: If it wasn't Vegas or Seattle, are you saying?
1: If you only had one of them, like Vegas or Seattle is one, and then the second one is Nashville. Nashville would be the natural move to the East. Mm-hmm. And then they would probably just slide Memphis over, you think?
0: Yeah, but I think there's just too much groundswell for it not to be Las Vegas and Seattle. I mean, Seattle's wanted a team since they lost the Sonics. And Vegas, let's just be honest, it's Vegas. It makes the most sense. So,
1: 100%, and they already have now. The NBA is the only professional league that doesn't have a team there.
0: Right. Yeah, because the A's are moving there, if not next year, the year after. I think next year. That just makes the most sense. I mean, it's the gambling mecca, right? So, that's the NBA doesn't do gambling, though, is what they
1: just
0: say.
1: Don't do Brendan Sorsby.
0: Yeah, bet on each pitch.
1: So, we've only got a couple minutes left here, and I didn't give Ryan his free pass at the beginning of the show.
2: I don't want to talk about
1: that. We want to go ahead and talk about the best division in baseball. The second best record in baseball is at the top of that division, by the way. I'm just saying. And because I know our good friend Scott is listening, guess who's not in first place in the American League East right now? And I am tap dancing even though I'm sitting down. I love it. All right, Ryan, you have 2 minutes to either brag or sulk about the Cincinnati Reds and give a quick baseball chat.
2: I'll break it down for you. Over the course of this week, they've looked god awful. I mean, they've won 2 straight and they've scored 22 runs in 2 games. But they've also faced the Nationals and the Indians.
1: You got to play who's in front of you.
0: It's true.
2: I'm not. They're more than likely going to sweep the Indians, but then they have, and I'm glad that we talked about it a couple weeks ago, the Philadelphia Phillies, I think, figured it out.
1: Schwarbaum's baby, Nike. Former Hoosier, Kyle Schwarber, sitting at 20 home runs already.
2: But I'll tell you what, the Philadelphia Phillies, because the Reds, yes, they're 24-21. I think they're tied for last. They're tied for fifth.
1: But think about that. The only division in baseball still, and we're in the middle of May, every single team's above 500.
2: And I'll be honest with you, I think this will extend. I think it'll be start of June to middle of June before somebody goes under 500.
1: Is this the deepest into a season that the Reds have been above 500 in a lot of years?
2: I think so.
0: They were above 500 at the end of last year when they made the playoffs now, guys. Come on. They were above 500. But look, if you would have told me after 45 games that they were 24-21, I would have taken that. Three games above 500, you do that for 45 and then another 45, like they're on pace to be like 12 to 13 games above 500.
1: Yeah.
0: So, I mean, I would take that, but I didn't think the Pirates, Cardinals, Brewers, and Cubs would all also be well over 500. So, I don't know, man, they've got some pitching injuries that are creeping up. They could lose three games in a row just as easily as they can win today. So I don't have any faith in them, but I'm happy with 24-21, even though they're five games back of the Cubs. They are still.
1: Wait. Could you say that again? They're five games back.
0: I forgot what I said.
1: Again?
0: But they're two and a half games out of the wild card. So it's early, but man, it's just been a struggle the last couple weeks for sure.
1: Okay, I know it's 11, but I've seen these random things pop up on Twitter, and I just saw a good one. We need to answer this. This is just a meme somebody put together. It says, down by one, who should get the ball in the post? And there's a picture of five of the greatest bigs in the history of basketball here. Hakeem Olajuwon, Dirk Nowitzki, Tim Duncan, Kareem, or Shaq. You're down one and must score. Who are you giving the ball to in the post?
0: Well, I think Kareem has the most unstoppable shot of all time, right?
1: Yes.
0: And the skyhook.
1: But then you got Hakeem with the dream shake, too.
0: That's true. Shaq.
1: And Dirk with the most unguardable shot, second only to the skyhook. That fadeaway was impossible to guard.
0: Yeah, I mean, I think you would just foul Shaq and he'd miss free throws, right?
1: Dude, get out of my brain. The only reason I didn't pick him is that, now, let's say fouling is out of the equation. You can't foul. I think you give it to Shaq.
2: He'll go in
0: a
2: heartbeat.
0: Yes. I'm going to go Kareem just because of the sky hook. But
1: I don't have that answer.
0: If fouls were out of it, Shaq would just... I mean, they changed the rules because of Shaq, right?
1: Yes.
0: Now there's defensive 3 seconds. So, but give me Kareem because of the foul situation.
1: I don't hate that answer at all.
2: Give me Dirk. I love that shot. It goes about 35 foot in the air. Oh, gosh.
1: And it was deadly.
2: Oh, my Lord. Yeah.
0: That was awesome.
1: and not that I'm so tempted to take Hakeem, but here's who I'm going to take. Because he was quite literally the master of angles. Doesn't matter where you get him the ball, Tim Duncan's going to find a way to kiss it off the glass from any angle, and it's going in. That's if fouling is still on the books and they're going to foul Shaq. If not, it's Shaq, because he's literally, even though Kareem has the most unguardable shot and Dirk is a close second, Shaq is just physically unguardable.
0: Is Shaq the most unguardable player in the history of the NBA?
1: Oh, I think he has to be, isn't he?
2: It's gotta
0: be. I would think so. I would think so.
1: Oh, no, nope, nope, nope, nope. Not true. Not true.
0: You're going to say Jordan, aren't you?
1: Oh, no, no. Most unguardable player.
2: What, LeBron?
1: Is LeBron James, because if he gets winked at on his way to the basket, he's going to go flying six rows up into the stands, and the referees are going to bail him out. Impossible to guard that.
0: Very true.
1: And actually, if we're being honest, right now in the NBA, the most unguardable is SGA, because he's going to get a whistle every time the ball is in his hands.
0: Absolutely. Yep, that's why the NBA's got a problem. But next week, fellas, it's all about the Indy 500. So I'm heading down Thursday. Jason, if you want to have a couple cold ones.
1: I have plenty of Diet Cokes. We'll do it.
0: All right. Sounds good. Can't wait to hammer about 14 of those.
1: So. All right. Next week, we will be joined by one of Greensburg's finest and Indianapolis 500 extraordinaire, Derek Fosnott, will be live in studio with all of us. Josh will be joining us live. We need to see if we can get Tom to at least call in, and we would have a true full house next week. So join us next week for our annual Indianapolis 500 preview show. This has been Beyond the Game. 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For Ryan Higginbotham and Josh Lee, this is Jason Simpson. We'll see y'all next week.
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5: The Community Garden Planting Day has been postponed due to potential weather issues. They will possibly plant on Sunday or the following Saturday, so please check out Facebook pages for Decatur County Soil and Water, Decatur County Recycling, or the Decatur County Health Department for updates on the rescheduling time of Planting Day. Again, that's the Community Planting Day has been postponed due to potential weather issues. The weather forecast for today calls for showers with a high of 76. Showers continue this evening with a low of 62. For Sunday, sunny skies with a high of 84. Clear skies Sunday evening with a low of 66. Then a high of 87 on Monday with a chance of thunderstorms.

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0: Sometimes it's tough to express gratitude, or to at least to allow yourself the time to reflect on the things that you're grateful for. Not Ashley McBride. She says that she's grateful that she lives a life of music and miles of stories and songs. She says she's grateful that her life's purpose is to make sure songs don't go unheard. How cool is that? She's poetic even when she's talking about a new tour. She just dropped her album Wild and announced Into the Wild, her new tour, kicking off in September. 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

0: From West Park Road in Greensburg, this is Saturday Sunshine with Billy Joe. The Community Garden Planting Day has been postponed due to potential weather issues. They will possibly plant on Sunday or the following Saturday, so please check out Facebook pages for Decatur County Soil and Water, Decatur County Recycling, or the Decatur County Health Department for updates on the rescheduling time of Planting Day. Again, that's the Community Planting Day has been postponed due to potential weather issues. Pennsylvania woman finds a 3.09-carat white diamond at State Park in Arkansas, posted on CBS News by Michael Geis on May 12. A woman from Pennsylvania found a 3.09-carat white diamond at a state park in Arkansas. Keisha Smith found the diamond during a visit to the Crater of Diamonds State Park in Pike County, Arkansas State Parks, according to a Facebook post on Monday. The post said that the visit brought an unexpected moment of light for Smith, who is healing from the loss of her son and father. The discovery was meant to be, the post added. Smith named the jewel Zenobia Liberty Diamond in honor of her grandchildren and the significance of America's 250th year, according to Arkansas State Parks Facebook post. Pictures show that the diamond is flat, smooth, and colorless, and it appears to be the size of a bead. The Crater of Diamonds State Park is the only place in the world where people can look for natural diamonds in their original volcanic source, according to the park's website. People can search a 37-acre plowed field for rocks, minerals, and gemstones, and anything found is theirs to keep. For more information about this diamond that was light for someone, check out CBSNews.com. Ginger Z's mom is graduating medical school at 72, posted on People.com May 15th by David Chu. The mother of ABC News meteorologist Ginger Z is proof that it's never too late to achieve a lifetime goal. Dawn Zugist Kraft, 72, will graduate medical school by the end of the month, becoming her school's oldest ever graduate, according to the Washington Post. After graduation, she'll start a three-year residency at a hospital in Michigan when she will turn 73. I am totally setting records, she said while speaking with a CBS affiliate, adding that as far as she can tell, she'll also become the oldest ever graduating medical student in the world and is already in touch with Guinness World Records. For more information about Ginger Z's mom graduating medical school at 72, check out People.com. Eric Church reveals his UNC commencement speech came from a fit of frustration, posted on AmericanSongwriter.com by Chris Piner on May 15th. Having spent over two decades in country music, Eric Church is a professional when it comes to performing on stage. Mastering the art of controlling a crowd, the singer rarely felt the pressure of entertaining. But when asked to give a commencement speech at the University of North Carolina, he felt himself struggling to find the right words. With graduates on the verge of starting their lives, the hitmaker hoped to offer them some wisdom about the importance of being in tune with their sound. Focusing on his music background, Church suggested that six fundamental pillars make up life, just like a guitar. And those six pillars include faith, family, marriage, ambition, and resilience, community, and authenticity. When finding the perfect balance of those six strings, the singer believed that complete harmony could be achieved. Church ended his speech with a special performance of his 2009 song, Carolina, telling the crowd, "Take your six strings, make it something worth hearing, and play your song, as I leave you with mine." Although Church received praise for his speech, he recently explained to Fox News that it came from a place of frustration. "One night, in a fit of frustration, I picked up my guitar to kind of just get away from the frustrating part of trying to write the speech. And as I was strumming the guitar, it just dawned on me." Ultimately, Church discovered that the same instincts guiding him through songwriting could also help him connect with graduates searching for their direction in their own lives. And judging by the reaction to his speech, the country star struck the perfect chord. For more information about Eric Church's University of North Carolina commencement speech, check out AmericanSongwriter.com or his interview on FoxNews.com.
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2: Dying from gun- Gunshots. You're listening to Network Indiana. I'm Jarrett Lewis. Anderson police are investigating the deaths of a mother and her boyfriend who were found Thursday night inside an apartment. Major Caleb McKnight with the Anderson Police Department says the couple was discovered by the mother's daughters, who called police.
3: So officers arrived on the scene and located both individuals inside the apartment, were found with apparent single gunshot wounds.
2: Two guns were found in the home as well. McKnight says this appears to be a domestic incident. A mom in Avon Schools says she didn't think twice about getting over to Avon Middle School North as fast as she could after learning about what happened to her daughter.
4: My baby's face, her eye is shut, and some other stuff, and you telling me I'm supposed to act civil when I get to this track meet and nobody was around to protect my child? She was in that bathroom alone with all four of them girls? Yeah, that's crazy to me.
2: Jamaica Marnay posted a video saying her daughter was at the school on Wednesday supporting friends after a track meet when a fight broke out. Police did respond, and the district says there could be some discipline handed out. The state of Indiana says it has a Medicaid overhaul that will pressure hospitals to lower prices. John Herrick explains.
5: Under this new plan released on Friday, hospitals will get increased funding from the state and federal government for treating Medicaid patients. Governor Mike Braun, who continues to place an emphasis on affordability, says this new payment structure incentivizes hospitals to maintain lower commercial prices by offering higher Medicaid reimbursements. He believes this will create a more equitable health care system in Indiana by encouraging hospitals to reduce costs for all patients. John Herrick, Network Indiana.
2: And Indianapolis' own Brendan Frazier is named this year's honorary starter for the Indy 500. Frazier will wave the green flag to get the 110th running started on Sunday, May 24th. He's starring in the upcoming World War II movie called Pressure. It's coming out later this month, a few days after the race on May 29th. I'm Jarrett Lewis. 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
0: The weather forecast for today calls for showers with a high of 76. Showers continue this evening with a low of 62. For Sunday, sunny skies with a high of 84. Clear skies Sunday evening with a low of 66. Then a high of 87 on Monday with a chance of thunderstorms. A Saturday sunshine quote is from Richard Branson. If somebody offers you an amazing opportunity, but you're not sure if you can do it, say yes. Then learn how to do it later. This has been your Saturday Sunshine Quote.
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0: Money is always such a touchy subject in this country. We all complain about never having any of it, but how do you know? How do you really know if the people in your family are as broke as they let on? A full 88% of Americans say they refuse to tell their relatives how much money they actually have. Good or bad, it doesn't matter. If you're broke, they refuse to speak up. And if you need help, that's the time you should speak up. But if you have money and you don't want your family to know, you don't tell them. Because seriously, you don't want to lend money to family and friends. You'll never get it back. It's not lending money. It's giving them money at that point. It's weird. We don't talk about money unless we talk about how broke we all are. But not everybody's as broke as they let on.
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0: Chesney there. It's Carry On. And Kenny has done something this week that very few artists before him have done. Garth Brooks did it all the way back in 1997. Post Malone, Morgan Wallen did it in 2024. An artist, when they release a new song, it doesn't get put out on all 158 country stations around the U.S. very often. It's only happened three times where every single station picks up a brand new song from an artist. Garth's done it. Post Malone and Morgan Wallen did it. And Kenny's now done it with that one, Carry On. 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

0: programs. They develop a special kind of player that every team needs, a glue guy.
1: A glue guy's performance isn't measured in stats, and their impact doesn't show up on a highlight reel.
2: And girls can be glue guys, too. They're the players who are always willing to dive for a loose ball, take a charge, or keep the energy of the bench up. They're the element that keeps the team's chemistry intact.
1: High school sports are where glue guys have a chance to develop, where they learn that intangibles are just as important as skill.
0: Developing glue guys is one of the things that makes high school sports essential. After they leave high school, glue guys are the teammates who help make businesses, families, and communities successful. I'm IHSAA Commissioner Paul Neidig. Buy a ticket to your school's athletic events and support high school sports, building up the glue guys we all need. This is celebrating their impact. This is honoring their pride. This is your IHSAA.
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Fall. I'm Kyle Hatch, hanging out with you on this Saturday. I always love hanging out with my friends on a Saturday. But I only got 60 minutes left with you, so we're going to load us up with some great music. George Burge, Luke Bryan, Megan Rody, you're all coming. And that's Chris Young, Kate Brown.

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0: 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I'm Kyle Hatch.
1: 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I always have a blast hanging out with you. 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Until then, take care of one another. Love one another and be well.
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1: We've got Keith. Mr. Believe. 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Put the miles on. 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
2: Kathy Versman has these obituaries from over the weekend. Funeral services will be held for 87-year-old Janet Marie Hughes of Greensburg, who passed away on Thursday, May 14th, at the Willows of Greensburg. She was born on September 20th, 1938, in Greensburg, the daughter of Harrison and Vivian Beaucourt Tower. She was a resident of Ripley and Decatur counties all her life. She was a 1956 graduate of Sand Creek High School and was a member of the Westport Baptist Church. Janet married Harold Leon Hughes on June 3rd, 1960 in Westport. He preceded her in death on December 12th, 2021. She is survived by her daughter, Teresa and Steve Ruggles of Greensburg, her grandsons, Zachariah and Allison Ruggles of Greensburg, and Trent Ruggles of Osgood, her great-grandchildren, Bristol Ruggles, Augustus Woodson, Harper Ruggles, and Hoyt Ruggles. She was preceded in death by her parents, her husband Harold, her sister Helen Amy, her brothers Floyd Happy Tower and John Tower, along with two infant sisters. Funeral services will be held at 12 p.m. on Monday, May 18th, at the Bass and Gasper Funeral Home in Westport, with Pastor Malvin McCullough officiating. Burial will follow at the Westport Cemetery. A time of visitation will be held on Monday, May 18th, from 10 a.m. until the time of service at 12 p.m. at the funeral home. Memorial contributions may be made to the funeral home to the donor's choice. Online condolences can be made to the family at bassgasper.com. Again, thus funeral services will be held for Janet Marie Hughes, age 87, of Greensburg, who passed away on Thursday, May 14th, 2026.
3: Richard M. Mike Holbrook, age 79, of Franklin, Indiana, passed away on May 6th after a long illness. He was born November 11, 1946, in Greensburg, the son of Paul T. and Verna Robbins Holbrook. A 1965 graduate of Greensburg High School, Mike proudly served in the United States Navy from 1965 through 1969, including service in the waters of Vietnam. During his deployment, he was exposed to Agent Orange, which contributed to significant health issues later in life. On July 2, 1977, he married Carol Morgan, and she survives. Mike spent 32 years with GMAC, working from the Decatur, Illinois branch, where he built many meaningful and lifelong friendships. Following his retirement from GMAC, he began a second career with Fifth Third Bank as a dealer development officer in Illinois, where he was respected for his honesty and expertise. He retired from banking in 2013, leaving behind many colleagues who counted him both as a trusted advisor and a friend. A longtime resident of Decatur, Illinois, Mike later moved to Franklin, Indiana after retirement. He and Carol enjoyed traveling the country in their motorhome and eventually found their winter home in Arcadia, Florida, a place filled with sunshine and treasured memories. Mike loved sports and was a loyal IU fan. He was a 50-plus year member of the Waldron Masonic Lodge and the American Legion. A devoted Christian, Mike faithfully served at Central Christian Church in Decatur, Illinois, holding a variety of roles over the years. His faith shaped his life, and he cared deeply for his family and his church community. He is survived by his wife, Carol, daughter Marla and Frank Leaf of Union, Kentucky, grandchildren Madeline and McKenna of Kentucky, and Cody of Illinois, sister Donna and Larry Stutz of Columbus, Indiana, and brother John and Trudy Holbrook of Greenwood, Indiana. Mike was preceded in death by his parents, brothers Bruce Holbrook, Edwin Holbrook, and Jim Bright, and sister Phyllis Lutz. Family and friends may gather on Thursday, May 28th, from 1 to 3 p.m. for an open house gathering at Porter Oliver Pearson Funeral Home in Greensburg. A memorial service will follow at 3 p.m. with Pastor Jaron Jackson officiating. In lieu of flowers, memorial contributions may be made to the Wounded Warrior Project. And again, Richard M. Mike Holbrook, age 79, of Franklin, Indiana, passed away May 6, 2026.
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Russell Dickerson, who has very long legs. Every little thing. I am Biscuit, hanging out with you on your Saturday, and here's Jason Aldean, who's hung up on his ex. Doesn't want her to find out about it.

0: Knows who she is. She's proud of it. Everybody can see it. It's Luke Bryan Country, and she knows it. In a few minutes, Parker McCollum's on the way. 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

0: Now that he's kind of past the pain of the breakup, he's like, you know, she was great. I just didn't work out with me. I don't wish her anything bad. We just didn't work. That is Vincent Mason. Wish you well. In a few minutes, a new powerful song from Dan and Shay. 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

0: Yes. 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

The National Weather Service has issued severe thunderstorm watch number 208, effective until 11 p.m. Eastern Daylight Time. This watch includes the following counties in Indiana: Bartholomew, Decatur, Jackson, Jennings, Johnson, Ripley, Scott, Shelby, and Washington. Remember, a severe thunderstorm watch means the conditions are favorable for the development of severe weather, including large hail and damaging winds, in and close to the watch area. While severe weather may not be imminent, persons should remain alert for rapidly changing weather conditions and listen for later statements and possible warnings. 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

0: It's a good weekend song, right? I mean, it's a good song for any time, but yeah, weekend seems to, I don't know, makes you want to drink and relax more. That is Chris Jansen, me, and a beer. And in a few minutes, George Burge has cowboy songs for you, and John Morgan is honest about his past.
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1: 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Pennsylvania woman finds a 3.09 carat white diamond at State Park in Arkansas. Posted on CBS News by Michael Geis on May 12th. A woman from Pennsylvania found a 3.09 carat white diamond at a state park in Arkansas. Keisha Smith found the diamond during a visit to the Crater of Diamonds State Park in Pike County, Arkansas State Parks, according to a Facebook post on Monday. The post said that the visit brought an unexpected moment of light for Smith, who is healing from the loss of her son and father. The discovery was meant to be, the post added. Smith named the jewel Zenobia Liberty Diamond in honor of her grandchildren and the significance of America's 250th year, according to Arkansas State Parks' Facebook post. Pictures show that the diamond is flat, smooth, and colorless, and it appears to be the size of a bead. The Crater of Diamonds State Park is the only place in the world where people can look for natural diamonds in their original volcanic source, according to the park's website. People can search a 37-acre plowed field for rocks, minerals, and gemstones, and anything found is theirs to keep. For more information about this diamond that was light for someone, check out CBSNews.com. Eric Church reveals his UNC commencement speech came from a fit of frustration. Posted on AmericanSongwriter.com by Chris Piner on May 15th. Having spent over two decades in country music, Eric Church is a professional when it comes to performing on stage. Mastering the art of controlling a crowd, the singer rarely felt the pressure of entertaining. But when asked to give a commencement speech at the University of North Carolina, he felt himself struggling to find the right words. With graduates on the verge of starting their lives, the hitmaker hoped to offer them some wisdom about the importance of being in tune with their sound. Focusing on his music background, Church suggested that six fundamental pillars make up life, just like a guitar. And those six pillars include faith, family, marriage, ambition, and resilience, community, and authenticity. When finding the perfect balance of those six strings, the singer believed that complete harmony could be achieved. Church ended his speech with a special performance of his 2009 song, Carolina, telling the crowd, "Take your six strings, make it something worth hearing, and play your song, as I leave you with mine." Although Church received praise for his speech, he recently explained to Fox News that it came from a place of frustration. "One night, in a fit of frustration, I picked up my guitar to kind of just get away from the frustrating part of trying to write the speech. And as I was strumming the guitar, it just dawned on me." Ultimately, Church discovered that the same instincts guiding him through songwriting could also help him connect with graduates searching for their direction in their own lives. And judging by the reaction to his speech, the country star struck the perfect chord. For more information about Eric Church's University of North Carolina commencement speech, check out AmericanSongwriter.com or his interview on FoxNews.com. Ginger Z's mom is graduating medical school at 72. Posted on People.com May 15th by David Chu. The mother of ABC News meteorologist Ginger Z is proof that it's never too late to achieve a lifetime goal. Dawn Zugist Kraft, 72, will graduate medical school by the end of the month, becoming her school's oldest ever graduate, according to the Washington Post. After graduation, she'll start a three-year residency at a hospital in Michigan when she will turn 73. "I am totally setting records," she said while speaking with a CBS affiliate, adding that as far as she can tell, she'll also become the oldest ever graduating medical student in the world and is already in touch with Guinness World Records. For more information about Ginger Z's mom graduating medical school at 72, check out People.com.
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3: Dying from gunshots. You're listening to Network Indiana. I'm Jarrett Lewis. Anderson police are investigating the deaths of a mother and her boyfriend who were found Thursday night inside an apartment. Major Caleb McKnight with the Anderson Police Department says the couple was discovered by the mother's daughters, who called police.
4: So officers arrived on the scene and located both individuals inside the apartment, were found with apparent single gunshot wounds.
3: Two guns were found in the home as well. McKnight says this appears to be a domestic incident. A mom in Avon School say she didn't think twice about getting over to Avon Middle School North as fast as she could after learning about what happened to her daughter.
5: My baby's safe, her eye is shut, and some other stuff, and you telling me I'm supposed to act civil when I get to this track meet and nobody was around to protect my child? She was in that bathroom alone with all four of them girls? Yeah, that's crazy to me.
3: Jamaica Marnay posted a video saying her daughter was at the school on Wednesday supporting friends after a track meet when a fight broke out. Police did respond, and the district says there could be some discipline handed out. The state of Indiana says it has a Medicaid overhaul that will pressure hospitals to lower prices. John Herrick explains.
6: Under this new plan released on Friday, hospitals will get increased funding from the state and federal government for treating Medicaid patients. Governor Mike Braun, who continues to place an emphasis on affordability, says this new payment structure incentivizes hospitals to maintain lower commercial prices by offering higher Medicaid reimbursements. He believes this will create a more equitable health care system in Indiana by encouraging hospitals to reduce costs for all patients. John Herrick, Network Indiana.
3: And Indianapolis' own Brendan Frazier is named this year's honorary starter for the Indy 500. Frazier will wave the green flag to get the 110th running started on Sunday, May 24th. He's starring in the upcoming World War II movie called Pressure. It's coming out later this month, a few days after the race on May 29th. I'm Jarrett Lewis. You're listening to Network Indiana.
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1: Kathy Versman has these obituaries from over the weekend. Funeral services will be held for 87-year-old Janet Marie Hughes of Greensburg, who passed away on Thursday, May 14th, at the Willows of Greensburg. She was born on September 20th, 1938, in Greensburg, the daughter of Harrison and Vivian Beaucourt Tower. She was a resident of Ripley and Decatur counties all her life. She was a 1956 graduate of Sand Creek High School and was a member of the Westport Baptist Church. Janet married Harold Leon Hughes on June 3rd, 1960 in Westport. He preceded her in death on December 12th, 2021. She is survived by her daughter, Teresa and Steve Ruggles of Greensburg, her grandsons, Zachariah and Allison Ruggles of Greensburg, and Trent Ruggles of Osgood, her great-grandchildren, Bristol Ruggles, Augustus Woodson, Harper Ruggles, and Hoyt Ruggles. She was preceded in death by her parents, her husband Harold, her sister Helen Amy, her brothers Floyd Happy Tower and John Tower, along with two infant sisters. Funeral services will be held at 12 p.m. on Monday, May 18th, at the Bass and Gasper Funeral Home in Westport, with Pastor Malvin McCullough officiating. Burial will follow at the Westport Cemetery. A time of visitation will be held on Monday, May 18th, from 10 a.m. until the time of service at 12 p.m. at the funeral home. Memorial contributions may be made to the funeral home to the donor's choice. Online condolences can be made to the family at bassgasper.com. Again, thus funeral services will be held for Janet Marie Hughes, age 87, of Greensburg, who passed away on Thursday, May 14th, 2026.
9: Richard M. Mike Holbrook, age 79, of Franklin, Indiana, passed away on May 6th after a long illness. He was born November 11, 1946, in Greensburg, the son of Paul T. and Verna Robbins Holbrook. A 1965 graduate of Greensburg High School, Mike proudly served in the United States Navy from 1965 through 1969, including service in the waters of Vietnam. During his deployment, he was exposed to Agent Orange, which contributed to significant health issues later in life. On July 2, 1977, he married Carol Morgan, and she survives. Mike spent 32 years with GMAC, working from the Decatur, Illinois branch, where he built many meaningful and lifelong friendships. Following his retirement from GMAC, he began a second career with Fifth Third Bank as a dealer development officer in Illinois, where he was respected for his honesty and expertise. He retired from banking in 2013, leaving behind many colleagues who counted him both as a trusted advisor and a friend. A longtime resident of Decatur, Illinois, Mike later moved to Franklin, Indiana after retirement. He and Carol enjoyed traveling the country in their motorhome and eventually found their winter home in Arcadia, Florida, a place filled with sunshine and treasured memories. Mike loved sports and was a loyal IU fan. He was a 50-plus year member of the Waldron Masonic Lodge and the American Legion. A devoted Christian, Mike faithfully served at Central Christian Church in Decatur, Illinois, holding a variety of roles over the years. His faith shaped his life, and he cared deeply for his family and his church community. He is survived by his wife, Carol, daughter Marla and Frank Leaf of Union, Kentucky, grandchildren Madeline and McKenna of Kentucky, and Cody of Illinois, sister Donna and Larry Stutz of Columbus, Indiana, and brother John and Trudy Holbrook of Greenwood, Indiana. Mike was preceded in death by his parents, brothers Bruce Holbrook, Edwin Holbrook, and Jim Bright, and sister Phyllis Lutz. Family and friends may gather on Thursday, May 28th from 1 to 3 p.m. for an open house gathering at Porter Oliger Pearson Funeral Home in Greensburg. A memorial service will follow at 3 p.m. with Pastor Jaron Jackson officiating. In lieu of flowers, memorial contributions may be made to the Wounded Warrior Project. And again, Richard M. Mike Holbrook, age 79, of Franklin, Indiana, passed away May 6, 2026.
1: The weather forecast for today calls for showers with a high of 76. Showers continue this evening with a low of 62. For Sunday, sunny skies with a high of 84. Clear skies Sunday evening with a low of 66. Then a high of 87 on Monday with a chance of thunderstorms. A Saturday Sunshine quote is from Richard Branson. If somebody offers you an amazing opportunity, but you're not sure if you can do it, say yes, then learn how to do it later. This has been your Saturday Sunshine Quote.
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0: guy, regular job. Love you well. Isn't that enough?
1: Chris Stapleton, White Horse.
0: Right, so I did not know this till this week, and you may not have known this either. So the TV show The Bear, hugely popular. Season 5 starts next month. It's the last season, season 5. I didn't know this. Evan Boss Backrack, he's in the show, and he wants you to know when it comes to the end, he's happy with it, and he thinks you're going to be happy with it.
2: And we all care so deeply about the story and the people that we're playing, and I've done what I've wanted to do in The Bear more than I would could have ever imagined, and I'm really excited about the fifth season. I think it takes from all the other seasons in the best way. And again, endings are really hard, and I think I'm very optimistic about how this show ends. I think it ends in a good way, in a real way.
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0: Chris Rucker comeback song. Right, so I want you to hear this because it's very funny, but also very true. I want you to imagine you marry a gorgeous actor who's also rich. Okay, there's certain things that you actually can't say about them. And proof of that is Colin Jost. He's a comedian. He's an actor. He is married to Scarlett Johansson. And, well, you should just hear what doesn't fly up on stage unless he wants to get yelled at by somebody like, shut up.
1: It was hard as a stand-up because I would have jokes about the idea of dating or the idea of marriage or what that is. I just can't. There's nothing that will... I can't be like, she's nagging me about this. Everyone's like...
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0: 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I'm Chase Matthew. 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